0: one-way attack drones. U.S. officials say Iran then fired 7 ballistic missiles towards Kuwait and Bahrain. CENTCOM confirming 6 of those missiles were intercepted and the 7th did not reach its intended target. Iran continues to leverage what is happening in Lebanon. Despite a U.S.-backed ceasefire, Israeli forces and the Iranian-backed militant group Hezbollah are still exchanging strikes. Iran's foreign minister says if the fighting doesn't stop in Lebanon, then the entire war could restart.
1: Pakistan's interior minister is in Tehran working to revive negotiations between Iran and the U.S. America is listening to Fox News.
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2: It's August 2023, a county government meeting in Pennsylvania's Lehigh Valley. A young woman, early 20s, steps up to the mic to speak.
3: My two-month-old son was happily drinking milk from his bottle when he quickly started choking, turned blue, and went limp. My boyfriend transported our son to the changing table as I grabbed an anti-choking device and my boyfriend began assembling it. Two pumps of the device and my son was conscious, gasping for air and coughing up milk.
2: They all went to the ER to make sure the baby was okay.
3: But upon arriving at Lehigh Valley Hospital, the diagnosis quickly became something so different.
2: One of the doctors had a theory.
3: She stated to my father and mother-in-law that we are young, first-time parents who got frustrated with our baby and violently shook him to make him stop crying, and a confession would only make things easier for us.
2: The parents were told to leave the hospital without their son, and he wouldn't come home for 7 whole months.
3: I'm a postpartum mom dealing with the grief and the trauma of my son being ripped from my arms. And I'm a mom who lost everything in less than 24 hours due to one doctor's misdiagnosis. Enough is enough.
2: And then the next person speaks. And the next one. The stories they tell form a pattern of parents walking into a Lehigh Valley hospital to get help for a child, only to leave without them. And the same doctor's name kept coming up again and again. A pediatrician.
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2: That's what I wanted to know, too. From Serial Productions and the New York Times, I'm Diane Neary, and this is The Preventionist, a story about a doctor and the rise of a powerful field of pediatric medicine.
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5: 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How did my father become the scheming mastermind? 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
8: Hello, listeners. 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
9: April Velasio was 3 years old when her father, Edward Wayne Edwards, recorded this motivational record, selling himself to the world as a reformed criminal.
8: 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Exciting, yes. Dangerous, yes. Honest, no.
9: She was 12 when he came home late one night.
10: He was muddy, dirty, and he had a bloody nose. A cut on his nose.
8: I decided that I would put every effort into my rehabilitation program that I had put previously into my career of crime.
9: As she got older, April began to wonder, why would her father disappear for days at a time? Why were they always packing up and moving in the middle of the night?
10: Everywhere I went, there was people that we knew or associated with that were being murdered.
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9: April was 40 when she called the police and turned her dad in.
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19: You know, believe it or not, Tina Brown, who I never expected would get it, is realizing something a lot of Democrats are not getting, is Graham Plattner is nuts, and Mr. Nazi Tattoo is now caught up in this big sexting you know, up to a dozen women. Washington Times, I'm reading from there. His wife apparently alerted his Senate campaign about these texts with several women days before he announced he was running. And anyway, her name, Amy Gertner, telling the campaign she found the messages in the spring of 25, early into her marriage with the Democratic contender. And she disclosed the text to a campaign ad conducting op research last August to ward off any risk to Plattner's campaign. Campaign official told the Journal that the aide ultimately decided the texts were a private matter being handled by the couple in marriage counseling. Now, Plattner put forward his wife to answer him after he was outed as a serial sexter, as the Dem candidate himself, you know, remained silent. You know, a lot of people in the media, I saw more than a couple of headlines saying it looked like a hostage video, said she was deeply hurt about the campaign's former political director, whom she tipped off about the sexting, confirming the messages to the press. And it looks and sounds like a hostage video, says one person on X. Blink twice if you need rescuing Amy. Anyway, the farmer believed to have had sexting affairs with up to a dozen women. Okay, what they do in their own relationship, whatever. But anyway, you add that to everything else, the fact that he's an avowed communist, Nazi tattoo, all the insanity of that is his life, which we have covered exhaustively here on this program, and it's not a pretty picture. Anyway, let's start with Graham Plattner's wife and this video message slamming reports on Saturday about his sexually explicit text messages to all these other women.
0: So it makes me really angry, disappointed, and I find it really shameful that there's a group of media outlets and people who are willing to spread gossip instead of talking about real issues that Graham is running on, like healthcare and education and childcare. I just really wanted to make sure that everyone knows that Graham and I have a great marriage. Being married is hard. Being newly married is hard. Being newly married and going through infertility is hard. Being newly married, going through infertility and a Senate campaign is hard. I don't even know if I have the right words to describe what we've been going through, but I knew the man that I married had been through an immense amount of violent, active combat. And he's been in therapy for years. I admire the f*** out of him. So when there are news articles about our marriage, it's just extra s***.
19: Now, Graham Plattner, for his part, is slamming the establishment media for trying to rip apart his marriage. Well, maybe if he didn't want anything to rip apart his marriage, he should not have been sexting. Anyway, just a thought. Listen.
6: Graham, we heard Amy's video, saw Amy's video last night about this situation, the story in the Times and the Journal. What would your statement be at this point?
14: It's no surprise to me that the establishment media outlets are just going to run gossip instead of wanting to talk about the things that actually matter in this race, which are the material realities that the Mainers are working with. These people are going to try to make this race about anything but what it's supposed to be about, which is policy. They never want to talk about policy. Amy and I have a very loving and very happy marriage. They would very much like to try to rip that apart. They're going to come after us in every awful way that they possibly can. And we're just going to keep talking about the fact that the hospitals are closing, the fact that child care facilities are closing, the fact that teachers and nurses aren't paid enough, and the fact that everybody down here continues to work harder and longer and get less. But, of course, the powers that be do not want us to talk about that. And so they're going to just do gossip instead.
19: And then Plattner denied the story that he was sexting other women. Okay, you know, don't believe your lying eyes. Here's what he said on that.
6: But the stories are true, right? About the texts.
14: No. This is the amazing part. The Wall Street Journal and New York Times ran stories without any evidence besides the gossip from a former staffer. I'm sorry, that's frankly, journalistic malpractice. We pushed back on it. They won it. They did it anyways.
16: So, are you confirming that the messages did not exist?
14: What's that?
16: The messages, they did not.
14: I'm confirming that what Genevieve McDonald said in the New York Times is not true.
6: So you never met with her about uncomfortable, for lack of a better word, sexting messages as the campaign was going?
14: We talked about things in Amy and I's marriage that we've gone through over the years. We talked about that because that's our marriage, and we discussed it with the campaign. What Genevieve McDonald claims isn't true.
19: All right, here to weigh in on all of this, we have Brianna Lyman. She is a correspondent for The Federalist. Michael Knowles is with us of The Michael Knowles Show at The Daily Wire to discuss this and much more. I don't think this is playing out very well, Brianna. However, I'm not sure if you picked up it that they have in the state of Maine a very kind of bizarre scheme that Democrats can use. Even if Plattner wins, they'll have like a 3-week period of time to remove him from the ballot. Did you read that?
20: I did. Yeah. It says that if he makes it through next week's primary, they would have, I think, about like a month and a week to replace him with a hand-picked candidate, which is exactly why we are hearing so much about this, you know, affair scandal. Look, to your point, Sean, this is a man who had a Nazi tattoo. That alone should have disqualified him. Then you add in the fact that he said victims of sexual abuse deserve it. He mocked a U.S. soldier who, thank God, survived and did not get killed by the Taliban. All of that would have been career suicide, but it wasn't, which leads me to believe that Democrats probably have some kind of internal polling showing if it's Plattner versus Collins, Collins wins. But if it's a different Democrat, someone maybe a little more moderate and toned down, maybe there's a real fighting chance. So first of all, they want to use this as that final nail in the coffin to his campaign because they let everything else slide. And two, look, Democrats make it seem like they believe Texas is in play with Tallarico and Paxton. How will you go after Paxton if you and your party are running a candidate who has done far worse with women and it was done far worse in every other capacity? So that's why you're seeing the Democrats kind of pick up on the story. It's why you're seeing the propaganda press suddenly discover their, you know, gumption for investigating a candidate over sexual assault allegations and not everything else.
19: Michael Knowles, let's get your take on all this.
21: I totally agree. I always look at what the source is. And Republicans, myself included, were having a great time dunking on Plattner here. But the story came from Democrat political operatives. You heard Plattner inveigh against the establishment media. Well, last time I checked, the establishment media is run by Democrats. So this is coming from the Dems. The New York Times was sounding the alarm on Plattner's candidacy a couple of weeks ago. Now you're getting the story out of the New York Times, out of the Wall Street Journal, which in its news division is liberal, even though the op-ed page is more conservative. So, yes, I think that the Democrats are sounding the alarm. They realize this guy is not going to go the distance. To me, this really reads like the Swalwell campaign. The Democrats tried to signal that Swalwell was not going to go the distance about a month before he dropped out. They tried to threaten him with residency requirements, with a potential financial scandal. Finally, they brought the hammer down with that sex scandal. But the reason they did it is not that they suddenly discovered morality. The reason they did it is they saw that if Swalwell was the nominee, a Republican could very likely become the governor of California. I think the same thing is going on here in Maine. Plattner is a weak candidate. The best defense he has of the sexting scandal is it wasn't a dozen women. It was half a dozen at most, which is not a good excuse. And I think Democrats are looking for plan B.
19: All right, Brianna, let's go to the very law I was referring to, because it's a very little known Maine ballot replacement provision that they have. And under Maine law, a candidate that will win the June 9th primary and subsequently withdraws by 5 p.m. on July 13th. Now, that this would require him to withdraw. He doesn't seem like the guy that's going to withdraw to me, but that would be part of it. He may be replaced by a nominee selected by party officials, and any replacement candidate has got to be chosen no later than 5 p.m. on July 27th. That timeline would give Democrats 14 days to settle on a replacement candidate and prepare for the general election campaign. Now, if you believe, as I suspect, and as Michael suspects, and you suspect, that Democrats are probably the people that leaked all of this to hurt their own candidate, they've got to be looking to this as well. But I would imagine Graham Plattner, if he thinks Democrats did it, he's only going to get pissed off and probably dig his heels in.
20: No, probably. But Democrats have now, we know, a history of just replacing a, you know, duly elected candidate. They did it to Joe Biden with Kamala Harris about a single vote. So they would have no problem doing this, Plattner. And I think it would actually fare better because it lets the Democrat establishment in Maine can select a candidate, which they think could be Susan Collins, which, by the way, remember, in 2020, she was supposed to lose her race by like 5 to 8 points. She won it by like 8 to 9 points. So this is a woman who was a difficult candidate to beat, especially because she's not a, you know, a bona fide MAGA senator. This is someone who voted to convict President Trump. So they have to find a very niche Democrat candidate. And I do think when it comes to Plattner, as crazy as everything we've spoken about with him has come out, I don't know if any of it will be enough to turn Democrat voters off. I mean, you saw Virginia Democrats elect Jay Jones. He fantasized about murdering his Republican colleagues and their children. They were like, who among us hasn't said those things? And it's like a lot of us actually have never said or thought those things. So I don't think a sex scandal is going to be the final nail in the coffin. I think the final nail in the coffin will be enough pressure from the Democrat establishment onto Graham. But it certainly isn't going to come from the voters. It's going to come from the powers that be.
19: You know, that makes me suspect that probably they're going to make him an offer he can't refuse. That's my guess, Michael Knowles, or at least those discussions will probably take place. Is that conspiratorial on my part or more likely rooted in a possible reality?
21: Well, it might be a conspiracy theory, Sean, but these days it seems the difference between a conspiracy theory and the truth is about 6 months. So, yes, I think the Democrats fire.
19: That's a good line. Well, I mean, all of a sudden, Cory Booker, I have grave concerns about Graham Plattner. They obviously are turning on him, but look at all the support he's getting from Grandpa Bernie and Pocahontas.
21: Exactly. I think that tells you everything you need to know. The other thing to remember here is the Democrats do have alternatives. You know, I look at Jared Golden up there, congressman, looks good, military service. You know, it's not as though it's too late for the Democrats right now. If you get to June 13th, it will be. And the Democrats really play for keeps. You know, I think they're very sophisticated political operatives. They think, at least, they're going to have the wind at their sails for the midterms. And they don't want to blow an opportunity to take what could be a swing state. So if I were Graham Plattner, I would be very, very cautious and worried about what the next shoe is to drop.
19: All right, quick break. We'll come right back. More analysis. Brianna Lyman and Michael Knowles on the other side. Then your call's coming up this Monday. Toll free is 800-941-SEAN if you want to be a part of the program.
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0: leads me to a little bit of history here. This is a letter from the White House signed by Lyndon Baines Johnson to the governor of California, Edmund Brown, in 1964, where Brown was saying, hey, we need some investment here because we need to do some high tech stuff. This is the letter that this is the beginning of Silicon Valley. And he's talking about, yes, we've got existing federal programs. We're going to be doing some things in California, blah, blah, blah. This is the beginning of Silicon Valley. The United States government and the CIA in particular funded a lot of Silicon Valley. So again, you do own it. Your tax dollars funded a lot of Silicon Valley. Then we gave them all the information, which is strangely exactly what the CIA has wanted the American people to do and give them forever. Can we stop giving the government more of our stuff? Can we start looking at our intellectual property, who we are, all of our data as mine? It's my property, period. Pay me for it.
1: Glenn Beck. We'll be back.
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3: News. I'm Carmen Roberts. Police in Toledo, Ohio are searching for the shooters who opened fire at a neighborhood festival today, injuring several people.
4: Once the shots get fired, everybody just want to scatter and everything. Yeah, we were just sitting right there having a good time talking to our people, and then the shots just got the fire in.
3: Oh, the victims were rushed to hospitals, but the extent of the injuries is not known, and the number of people injured is not known. Police are urging people to avoid the area near the Old West End Festival. Auburn University student Weston Higginbotham, who vanished in Japan after leaving his family during an argument, is found dead after a week search.
5: This is a horrific outcome to what was supposed to be a dream vacation in Japan.
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13: Imagine you're struggling with back pain for months. No one can tell you what's wrong. Then you find a doctor.
14: And the words that he said that I wanted to hear was, I can fix you. And, you know, those are magic words. I was in pain, and somebody, a neurosurgeon, said I could fix you.
13: You trust he'll take care of your problem.
15: Nothing but good reports and a list of accolades that were 2 pages long.
16: When you talk to him, he's engaging. He seems very intelligent. He's witty. He's charming.
17: He'd always talk about, I'm going to be a doctor.
16: But he has this dark side that he likes to keep separate and hidden from everybody else.
13: This is a story about 33 patients who put their trust in a prominent surgeon in Dallas.
18: State your full name for the record.
19: Christopher Daniel Punch.
13: And wish they hadn't.
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0: Okay, so...

0: a leftist activist for women's rights. She volunteered at Planned Parenthood and took him to the office of Planned Parenthood and to the Texas Abortion Rights Action League, TARAL. And that's where he learned all of this. And he recounted a story from one night driving home from the TARAL offices. And I need you to hear this part of his story because it is really important to understand who he is. More on that coming up in just a second.
1: Glenn Beck. We'll be back.
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4: 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A mass shooting late Saturday afternoon in Toledo, Ohio. One or more people opening fire at a street festival, hitting many victims. This man was nearby.
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4: 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Russian President Vladimir Putin rejects an offer by Ukrainian President Volodymyr Zelensky to start peace talks.
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12: It all began here. Mike Thiebus was a night manager here at the Dixie News some years back. And the rest, as they say in the movies, is history.
13: There's a long line of them that needed to show off, that like being celebrities. Al Capone, John Gotti, now Thiebus, he had those same inclinations. He wanted to be known. He wanted to be a public figure. He was not shy.
14: Are you serious about movie making? Do you want to be a movie mogul?
15: I'm very serious about the movie making. In fact, we've moved our facilities from MGM in Hollywood to Atlanta.
12: It is the money, obviously, that attracts organized crime. Thiebus has managed to insulate himself and others in his organization by setting up paper corporations. Sources tell me he has managed to set up more than 300 of those corporations.
15: There's no doubt in my mind that they are nervous at best about having to do business with Mike Thiebus.
16: I don't have any knowledge as to what happened to Mr. Hanna. 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
18: 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Like Julius Caesar, I've crossed the Rubicon. 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
0: Life is such a journey. And you make so many mistakes along the way. And the question is, do you learn from them? I can't wait to get to heaven and apologize to my father. Not for what I did and the stands I took, but because I didn't understand him at all at the end. And I judged him. And no matter what he did, I shouldn't have judged him. I should have loved him, period. Reason why I told you this story is because anybody who hates the country because it's made mistakes, you're declaring yourself above human. You're saying, I'm better than all humans that have ever lived. I know I would have never made those mistakes, and you're making them right now. I guarantee it. I guarantee it, you're making those mistakes. And I know, because I am already, being judged. And I know in the final chapter I will be judged. And exactly how I judged people is how I'm going to be judged. And I look sometimes for compassion. And I'm like, how can nobody have compassion to see what that person is going through? Yeah, well, you know why? Because I didn't. I didn't even with my own dad at the end. And I so regret it. But I did what I thought was right at the time. And that's the way I can sleep at night. I did what I thought was right at the time. Would I do it again? No. Or at least do it that way? No.

0: Glenn Beck. We'll be back.
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4: Fox News, I'm Chris DeMeo. Gunfire ripping through a street festival today in Toledo, Ohio. Several victims hospitalized.
5: Once the shots get fired, everybody just want to scatter and everything. Yeah, we were just sitting right there having a good time talking to our people, and then the shots just got the fire in.
4: The police say at least 12 were shot. No word on their conditions. Police are looking for suspects. Ohio Governor Mike DeVine says that he's praying for the victims. War Secretary Pete Hegseth in Normandy, France, Saturday, participating in D-Day ceremonies commemorating the 82nd anniversary.
6: They are a living embodiment of the warrior ethos we today revive at the Department of War. To the veterans here today who served in France and around the globe, gentlemen, we love you.
4: He was there to honor the sacrifices made by American troops who helped liberate Europe during World War II. 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
11: 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The American Academy of Physician Associates and the PA Education Association's lawsuit allege the department's impending rule change on the borrowing cap for PA students is unlawful. Under the new rule, graduate and professional students can borrow up to $100,000 and $200,000 in loans, respectively. The groups are seeking a preliminary injunction blocking the rule before it goes into effect July 1st. A new law in Oregon that closes a loophole allowing some online lenders to charge extreme interest rates for consumer finance loans. Michael Kastner with more.
12: Consumer finance loans are unsecured with a term of 60 days or more. Oregon limits consumer finance loans to 36% interest, but a federal law allowed some online lenders to charge over 100% interest. The new law opts Oregon out of the federal law, which will eliminate the option for extreme interest rates.
11: And President Trump says he wants to bring down energy costs for everyone by investing $700 million in coal plants. Speaking from the Oval Office, he said the money will be used to preserve existing plants and build some new ones.
13: If you look at

0: China, if you look at so many of the successful countries, they're using coal. If you look at some of the real great failures countries, they're using wind.
1: He said coal plants in several states will be saved.
0: These were incredible plants, so productive, really producing a lot of the electricity.
1: And the United Auto Workers Union and American Axle heading back to the bargaining table amid a strike in Three Rivers, Michigan. The union wants better retirement benefits and help with rising out-of-pocket healthcare costs. Apple is closing three stores this month, citing a decline in quality at the shopping malls that house them. Apple is closing locations in Connecticut, California, and Maryland later this month. Most of the employees will continue their roles at nearby Apple stores. I'm Monica Nelson with your consumer and business news.
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3: John Polk was my nemesis. 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
1: I'm Chris DeMeo. At least a dozen people shot at a street festival in Toledo, Ohio, Saturday. Police say they're searching for suspects. No motive has been identified. An investigation continues. Cuba's former leader, Raul Castro, making his first public appearance after being indicted on murder charges.
2: Castro making his first public appearance since the U.S. indicted him on murder charges last month. State media showing the 95-year-old at a celebration in Havana Friday. The Trump administration alleges Castro ordered the 1996 shootdown of planes flown by Cuban exiles. The indictment is part of an escalating U.S. campaign against Cuba's government.
1: Fox's Shanley Painter. Castro's charges were conspiracy to kill U.S. nationals, murder, and destruction of aircraft. Stanley Cup playoffs game 3. Vegas Golden Knights topped the Carolina Hurricanes in overtime 5-4. 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
1: I'm Deborah Valentine. 12 people shot when gunfire erupted during a street festival in Toledo, Ohio, Saturday. Police say two of the victims are in critical condition. Deputy Police Chief Joseph Heffernan.
2: We're going to dissect what happened and who was responsible. And certainly the motives are going to be one of them. You know, why would somebody do something like this? It's just horrible.
1: Police are asking for the public's help with information that may lead to a suspect. Repeated anti-ICE protests outside New Jersey's Delaney Hall Migrant Detention Center after allegations of poor conditions. Border czar Tom Homan on Fox's My View with Lara Trump and what he thinks is driving the demonstrations.
3: It isn't about the quality of detention. It's about detention. They don't want these people detained.
1: Revenue figures from Delaney Hall show an increase in purchases during a purported hunger strike. 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
10: A quiet residential neighborhood erupts in chaos. Carmine Galante, the feared boss of the Bonanno crime family, lies dead, his cigar still clutched between his teeth.
11: Masked men walked into Joe and Mary's luncheonette in Brooklyn today and gunned down Carmine Galante, a man believed to be the most powerful mafia chieftain in the country.
10: The execution sent shockwaves through the criminal underworld and set the stage for one of the most pivotal criminal cases in New York City history. From the minds behind the acclaimed television series comes Law and Order: Criminal Justice System. This isn't a scripted drama. These are real stories told by the people who have lived them.

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1: 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I'm Anasika Nicolazzi, and from Wolf Entertainment and iHeart Podcasts, this is Law & Order Criminal Justice System.
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3: Well, I think on this season, we really push the boundaries. It's great to bring it to Fox and have such diversity from jungle, from, you know, the forest to the high mountains to the deserts. But we always try and kind of seek out different types of terrain. There are a zillion things, so that bucket list is long.
2: As for whether it's all adventure all the time for Bear, he admits sometimes he takes a break.
3: It's been such a big part of my life, the adventure, and from a kid growing up through to my time with the military, through to Man vs. World for many, many years, and then Running Wild for the last decade plus. But at home, we're pretty mellow. Having said that, we do live off-grid. We do live on a little island in the UK. But I like that. It keeps our edge. But at the same time, I love getting back home, and I'm not like eating bugs and grubs. I love to cook a good big steak and a, you know, homemade cheesecake and get in a nice bath and have a cup of tea.
2: Ashley Dvorkin, Fox News.
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0: that'll do it for this edition of the Fox News Rundown from Washington. 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I'm Jessica Rosenthal, and this is the Fox News Rundown from Washington.
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12: Advocacy groups are suing the Department of Education over student loan borrowing limits. The American Academy of Physician Associates and the PA Education Association's lawsuit allege the department's impending rule change on the borrowing cap for PA students is unlawful. Under the new rule, graduate and professional students can borrow up to $100,000 and $200,000 in loans, respectively. The groups are seeking a preliminary injunction blocking the rule before it goes into effect July 1st. A new law in Oregon that closes a loophole allowing some online lenders to charge extreme interest rates for consumer finance loans. Michael Kastner with more.
13: Consumer finance loans are unsecured with a term of 60 days or more. Oregon limits consumer finance loans to 36% interest, but a federal law allowed some online lenders to charge over 100% interest. The new law opts Oregon out of the federal law, which will eliminate the option for extreme interest rates.
12: And President Trump says he wants to bring down energy costs for everyone by investing $700 million in coal plants. Speaking from the Oval Office, he said the money will be used to preserve existing plants and build some new ones.
14: You look at China, if you look at so many of the successful countries, they're using coal. If you look at some of the real great failures countries, they're using wind.
12: He said coal plants in several states will be saved.
14: These were incredible plants, so productive, really producing a lot of the electricity.
12: And the United Auto Workers Union and American Axle heading back to the bargaining table amid a strike in Three Rivers, Michigan. The union wants better retirement benefits and help with rising out-of-pocket healthcare costs. Apple is closing 3 stores this month, citing a decline in quality at the shopping malls that house them. Apple is closing locations in Connecticut, California, and Maryland later this month. Most of the employees will continue their roles at nearby Apple stores. I'm Monica Nelson with your consumer and business news.
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16: 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Soul Train had just started chugging along. Everyone had a lava lamp for some reason. Weeble started to wobble, but as we all know, they don't fall down.
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16: Across the country, people were speaking up. And the more they did, the more they learned about the hidden underbelly of the most powerful law enforcement agency in the land. I'm Ed Helms, host of Snafu, Season 2, Medburg. The story of a daring heist that exposed J. Edgar Hoover's epic FBI snafu. 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
25: 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Here's Manny Munoz.
26: I am Manny Munoz. Thank you for tuning in to iHeartRadio's Communities. It is our weekly public affairs show where we try to bring you conversations that'll help you better understand important issues or maybe just some interesting topics. Either way, I do hope you'll stick around for the next half hour. And if you have any comments, questions, or suggestions, please feel free to reach out on Instagram. My handle is at IOD Manny. That's at IOD MANNY. Now, let's get on with the show. The World Cup is like the Olympics, Super Bowl, and March Madness all rolled into one. It is a global event that stops entire countries in their tracks. And with the 2026 tournament coming to North America, millions of Americans who might not normally watch soccer are suddenly getting curious about what makes the sport so beloved around the world. Let's discuss it with Nick Green, who explores the worldwide fascination with the beautiful sport in his new book, How to Watch Soccer Like a Genius. Nick, I appreciate the time. Thanks for joining us.
27: Thank you so much for having me.
26: For Americans who don't follow soccer much, especially the international game, how do you explain just how big an event the World Cup is around the world?
27: Well, gosh, I mean, I don't think I can explain how big it is. It's everything. It's the whole enchilada. Every 4 years, everyone starts out the tournament thinking they can win. Only one team does, and it's usually probably Brazil, Germany, or Argentina. But nonetheless, we're in that wonderful moment right now where there's a little bit of hope for everyone. And I hope it's a fun tournament.
26: You're saying there's a chance. Am I overstating it in the intro there that it's like the Olympics, Super Bowl, and March Madness all rolled into one?
27: No, I think that's a pretty... you might be underselling it a bit,
26: right.
27: But it does. It has the element of, I like that you mentioned March Madness, because it does have that single elimination element when it gets to the knockout round.
26: Right.
27: that is makes for an exciting tournament and some wacky results. So we'll see what we get.
26: What is it about the World Cup that seems to pull, kind of like the Super Bowl, that seems to pull together even people who don't normally watch soccer or sports for that matter?
27: Well, you know, I think it's about the game of soccer first, and the World Cup just so happens to be the grandest and most opulent showcase. Mm-hmm. Because, you know, it's only every 4 years, and the in-between soccer is just as big. So I think it's the game itself and an excuse to spend your summer days sort of luxuriating in the green of the pitch and watching the best players in the world kind of go at it. And my book, How to Watch Soccer Like a Genius, explores a little bit about the World Cup, which is kind of a funny tournament. It was invented basically because the Olympics, you couldn't play with professionals. So FIFA was concerned about making money even way back in the 1930s when they started this whole thing. Mm-hmm. But the World Cup really took a life of its own, and now it's just sort of this majestic tentpole for the sport itself.
26: Here in the U.S., baseball might have at one time been our nation's pastime, right? I don't think there's any question that now it's the NFL. What do you think it is about soccer that just connects emotionally with so many people among so many different cultures in so many different countries?
27: It's the most accessible sport. It was designed almost by accident. Basically a bunch of rules cobbled together from different schools in England that couldn't figure out the right way to play or one way to play because everyone played by different rules. And so they basically had to make it as simple as possible so everyone can play. And what they accidentally produced is the most accessible and approachable game. You just need a ball, some people. You don't even need goals. I mean, I used to play with a bunch of backpacks as sort of a post. And it's basically, it can be played anywhere. It is played anywhere. And then from the lowest level to the very highest, you can get this spectrum of both simplicity, but that kind of hides the complexity of this beautiful and intriguing game.
26: I go back to the days of the late 80s when, where I grew up, we had the Fort Lauderdale Strikers and they'd play mm-hmm. against the Chicago Sting or the New York Cosmos, something like that. But what is it about Americans some of us don't understand what it is about the sport? Some Americans say it's boring because, you know, a 1-0 game might not seem all that exciting, but they don't understand the excitement behind the sport.
27: Yeah, I mean, it is an odd game. The score is low. Scoring is low. There's ties, things that we're not exactly used to, but yeah. There's so much beauty in that and so much subtlety and excitement in the in-between moments. And I speak with all different experts in all different fields to sort of get as well-rounded and as, I think, interesting a view on the game as a whole as possible. You know, Americans, the reason maybe we don't have the same history with it is because, well, American football sprouted from the very same game that soccer did. Mm-hmm. It just happened to sprout on a little bit different of a timeline and different path. You know, baseball, for example, a lot of the league play in soccer was inspired in part by the way baseball was played. So, you know, soccer is, at its heart, there's a lot of American elements to it. We just have to know where to look.
26: Few more minutes here with Nick Green. He is the author of How to Watch Soccer Like a Genius. It is out now. Speaking of that, your book looks at soccer kind of historically through science, even psychology. What was there something that really surprised you while you were researching to write this?
27: Yeah, well, you mentioned psychology, and I find the timekeeping in soccer so unique. It's the only sport that grows. You know, the clock doesn't go down to zero. It just keeps expanding. Why is that? A few reasons, because when it started, they didn't have clocks that wound down.
26: Okay, that makes sense.
27: And it was really just a social pursuit. You know, it was a bunch of guys got together at lunch breaks or whenever and said, oh, we'll play for however long. And everything sort of got codified and solidified by the time they realized, oh, gosh, we we need to have a sort of standardized time. And what happened was, the story, the legend is, there was a game involving Aston Villa in England, and there was a penalty called in the very last seconds of the game. Mm-hmm. And the goalkeeper for the team that had given up the penalty took the ball and kicked it as far as he could out of the park. And of course, by the time that the other team went to retrieve the ball, the time was over. It was 90 minutes. The game was over. And so they said, okay, we got to figure out how to prevent this from happening again. They invented added time, stoppage time. And so to sort of figure out how this weird quirk of stoppage time affects the viewer, I spoke to a psychologist who does time studies and how humans perceive time. And it really is true that when your team is winning by one goal and there's maybe 3 minutes of stoppage time, the fans will perceive that time as being 10 minutes, 15 minutes.
26: Yeah.
27: And the opposite is true. And they've done studies to prove this. So it's a game that, for all its sort of quirks and imperfections, makes for a truly unique and wonderful viewing experience.
26: Yeah, even local games with our kids, we're screaming, come on, ref, blow the whistle.
27: it makes you crazy.
26: It really does. But that's not the only unusual thing that American sports fans might not be accustomed to, the time clock, you know, the clock counting up instead of down, and that there is no really end. The referee will add time at the end of it. Watching a soccer game, a very different experience anywhere else in the world as compared to the U.S., because it's different than you might experience as a fan going to a baseball game or a basketball game or a football game. The soccer fans are singing and dancing and making noise the entire time, seemingly for no apparent reason.
27: Yeah, there's no stops. There's no stoppages. The game keeps going. Again, it's something, a game that could never in a million years be invented today.
26: Yeah,
27: because there's no commercial breaks. To fill all that time, it's fans take to singing, to chanting, to, you know, basically finding the community in the stands and around the people next to them.
26: Couple more minutes here with our guest, Nick Green. He is the author of the new book, How to Watch Soccer Like a Genius. I want to get into the World Cup in a few minutes, but first I want to go back. We talked about how I started watching, you know, soccer here locally in the 70s. It really was, it feels like it was the 1994 World Cup that kind of helped change how the sport was viewed, how it was followed here in the United States. Before that, I kept hearing, oh, this is when soccer's going to take off. This is when soccer's going to take off. And it never really did. Is that a good barometer where 94 is where things started to pick up in the U.S.?
27: Yes. You know, there was a period in the 70s of the NASL and when players like Pelé and Beckenbauer were playing in the States, and that league was actually very successful, but it sort of petered out and there was no commitment to keeping it longer than, I guess, the stars could, guarantee. And so the 94 World Cup was this huge showcase, and it was effective. I remember when I was 8 years old, I went to a game in Chicago, where I'm from, and I saw Greece versus Bulgaria, and that stuck with me. And I'm a lifelong fan from that. And then after that, it wasn't just the World Cup. The next year, MLS debuted, and it had a lot of investment and TV deals, which are incredibly important. I write all about the sort of intricacies of that, and the fact that soccer was on TVs and in front of us, and it was, you know, very much here to stay. And then in 99, you had the Women's World Cup triumph, the United States women's national team winning famously in the penalty shootout. So there was that little sort of burst in the mid to late 90s where soccer finally got its foothold in the States and hasn't sort of let slip.
26: And of course, there were a lot of Americans because of our demographics and the growing international audience in the United States. They were playing soccer here in the country, in much bigger numbers than people were actually watching it on television, weren't they?
27: Exactly. It was almost a regional curiosity. Some places would have more of a soccer culture than others, but they're, you know, the country did lack a sort of more unifying soccer culture and through the efforts of everyone involved in MLS and getting the World Cup here, it actually worked. It was a huge plan. I talked to the guy who was in charge of putting grass in the Silver Dome, and it was the first time real grass had ever been used on an indoor playing surface. And it's in the book, and basically the lengths he went to sort of do something that was seemed maybe insignificant. Who cares if it's real grass? But that started a stadium revolution and made it so that in America we were the pioneers of grass indoors. And it's all because of the World Cup. I mean, you see the most magnificent stadiums in the world all can go back to the efforts made during the World Cup to make it a success.
26: Yeah, and I just saw a story leading up to the World Cup here about how specific they are about the grass that they use, how important it is that it's installed a certain way in all of these stadiums here in the U.S.
27: The entire first chapter of my book is all about grass, and I assure the listeners it is not boring. It's very entertaining.
26: So you'll enjoy this one more than you enjoy watching the grass grow. All right, the tournament here in the United States, what should Americans know, one, about the atmosphere and the passion surrounding these games? Because we're all going to experience it for a few weeks here in June and the beginning of July.
27: Yeah, and you know what? It's interesting. We're all watching something new. This is an expanded format for the tournament. 48 teams. It's grown by over a dozen from previous iterations. It's big, and early on there's more teams than ever before, which means there might be more lopsided results, but there also might be more, I don't know, potential upsets. We're watching, there's going to be more games, over 100 games, which is more than ever before. So this is the biggest the tournament's ever been. So that's something to look out for. The passion will surely be there, but will be interesting to see if it affects those group stage games, if things will be settled earlier than usual, just because the talent discrepancy between the best teams and the worst teams, because the floor has been lowered a little bit, or if the random nature and the, I don't know, excitement and the passion that you mentioned works to sort of level the playing field, as it were. So, that'll be something fun to watch, and I think it's something new to watch.
26: For one of our listeners, last thing for you, that might not be interested at all in soccer, but somehow has sat and listened through 14 minutes of this interview, what advice would you have for them watching their very first World Cup match? What should they pay attention to so they can appreciate what's happening?
27: Let it wash over you. Just the green alone of the grass is beautiful, but watch the ball. But you can watch the players making runs off the ball. Listen to the crowd. Have it on, and if you're not paying attention, the crowd will tell you when something interesting is happening.
26: The book is titled How to Watch Soccer Like a Genius by Nick Green. Nick, best of luck with the book. Really appreciate the time. Enjoy the tournament.
27: Hey, thank you so much.
26: You're listening to iHeartRadio Communities, our weekly public affairs show. I am Manny Munoz. If you have any thoughts, comments, or questions, please feel free to reach out to me on Instagram. My handle is at IODManny. That's at IODManny. When school lets out for summer, many thousands of kids across our country lose access to something families might rely on every single day: school breakfasts and lunches. They become food insecure. For households already juggling rising costs and busy schedules, summer can become one of the toughest times of the year. Let's discuss it as we bring in Rachel Sabella. She's with NoKidHungry.org. Rachel, I appreciate the time. Thanks for joining me.
0: Thanks for having me today, Manny.
26: Let me start off with this, because I think when people hear the phrase childhood hunger, they get a certain vision in their heads, right? Think something that might not always be reality. What does childhood hunger or food insecurity look like in our country?
0: That's such an important question. And that's what our focus of our work here is at No Kid Hungry. We want to make sure every child has regular access to the nutrition, the meals, the food they need to thrive and succeed. And for many families, especially now as we face an affordability crisis, and you look at rising costs of rent and gas and utilities, what they can play with in their budget is money for food. And so that means sometimes caregivers are skipping meals. That sometimes means that children when they're home, the budgets only allow for two meals a day. So during the school year, there is, you know, no cost or reduced costs, breakfasts, lunches, and after school meals available in schools, but it makes it harder in the summer months for them to access this.
26: How widespread a problem is it across our country?
0: Across the country, 14 million kids live with hunger.
26: Wow.
0: It's present in every community. I talk to people so often who will say to me, you know, adults who are in successful roles will say, you know, when I grew up, I was on SNAP benefits or without free meals, I would not have had that. So it's something that I think every single person knows someone either facing food insecurity now or who grew up facing that challenge.
26: Yeah, if you're talking 14 million kids in our country, this clearly affects more than just families that might traditionally be thought of as struggling financially.
0: Absolutely. I often say hunger hides in plain sight. You can't necessarily look at someone and say they're facing food insecurity. Mm-hmm. And we hear so often, well, they have a house, they have a car. How can they be hungry? Well, they have to pay to keep that roof over their head. They have to pay for that gas. It's these other items where it's, you know, cutting meals or skipping meals, or, you know, we hear a lot from families who say they're buying filler foods. They're not buying meat or fruits and vegetables. It's a lot of pasta and rice because that's how they stretch their budget the most. And we want to give kids the real nutrition, the healthy food, so they can grow up healthy and strong.
26: So what does the summer months mean, you know, that they don't have those school breakfasts or lunches? How do these families get fed?
0: Well, that is where it is so important that we all come together and look for solutions. So in 2022, Congress came together in a bipartisan way and said, hey, we know that this is the hungriest time of year. We know families are struggling. So we are looking and we're going to implement new programs to help. So No Kid Hungry is so grateful to work with state governments, with school districts, with community organizations to get the word out about two key programs. Number one is something called Summer EBT or Sunbucks, which provides eligible families in most states, about 38 states, with an extra $120 for eligible school-age children that they can purchase food. And that means they can go to their local businesses that accept SNAP benefits and purchase that food so they have access to it. This has been a game changer for families. There's also the Summer Meals Program, which is available in communities across the country. We have really focused on programs that have actually expanded it in rural areas. And as part of that program, Congress said, hey, we know it is harder in rural areas to get to food with transportation barriers, with time crunches. They're going to set it up that you no longer have to sit on site in a designated window and have the child eat that meal with somebody watching. You can have home delivered meals. You can give bulk meals to families, but really working on finding a solution that works best for that community and area.
26: We're speaking with Rachel Sabella. She's with No Kid Hungry, the website. If you'd like to find out more information, nokidhungry.org. You mentioned during those two programs, you mentioned eligible children. What is an eligible child to receive these food benefits?
0: So for Summer EBT or Sunbucks, it is based on a family's income. Mm. So there is a great website called summerebt.org where anybody across the country can go in and check their eligibility and see if that's something that they'll be receiving. For summer meal programs, they are available at schools, at parks, at playgrounds, at summer camp. So makes it even easier for families to access those meals. But, you know, we're continuing to advocate to have these programs, to have these changes available to every child in the country.
26: SummerEBT.org is the website if you'd like to go there. What are some of the less obvious ways that hunger affects kids, Rachel?
0: For kids, there's so many different ways. You know, we think about what happens if a child doesn't start their day with breakfast. It's harder to learn. It's harder to focus in school. I know when I haven't had breakfast, I am not pleasant to be around. And we want kids to have those meals. You know, we also hear from kids about the stigma that they don't want people to know that their families may be having challenges putting food on the table.
26: Sure.
0: And that's why we want to have these programs where everyone is eligible, where no child looks different, where everybody starts the same and has the same regular access to these meals. You know, in the summer months, kids should be carefree. They should be having fun. They should be outside. They shouldn't have to be worrying about, you know, their stomach giving them problems because they haven't eaten. And so together we can make those changes and let kids be kids.
26: I imagine there are a lot of families nationwide who qualify for some of these programs, some of these benefits, but they don't even realize the resources are available.
0: That is absolutely correct. There's a lot of misconceptions, I think, about programs, and that's why it is so important for us to get the word out. I'd also encourage your listeners to visit our website, help share these tools. If they see something on their school district's website about a program, share it. Help get the word out. I've heard from people who said to me, you know, I have a job. That means I'm not eligible for the program. And that is not true. That's why it's important to visit nokidhungry.org/help, visit summerebt.org, check their eligibility, get the word out, and make sure if people are eligible, they are accessing these key programs.
26: Rachel, I just realized we've been talking to you now for 8.5 minutes, and I haven't asked exactly what nokidhungry.org is. What is No Kid Hungry? What is it? What is the history for the program?
0: No Kid Hungry is a national organization working to end childhood hunger and poverty. And we have staff members doing a little bit of everything because it takes everyone contributing to end to this problem. So, you know, in my role that are working within communities, we are providing grant funds to school districts or partners to help set up the programs. We're giving them advice. You know, there isn't a one-size-fits-all solution. And if a school district says, hey, I've learned about this program, but how do I make it run?

0: not just somebody sitting in the cafeteria mm-hmm. feeling like somebody is watching them because they couldn't have breakfast at home. When we think about a program like Summer EBT or Sunbox, that comes to families on a card that they can just use in any grocery store. In New York, it was redesigned, so it was blue. It looked like a credit card in a lot of ways to take away that stigma. You know, summer meals where anybody can pick up a meal in a school building. You could be in the neighborhood. You could be there because that's the best way you're going to have lunch that day. But when we really talk about it and we look at changing systems and not just quick fixes, that's how we remove the stigma. And that's how we make sure every child has this regular access to meals.
1: So this isn't, to clear up any confusion, this isn't like going to a food bank. This is generally you go out and you get the food for you.
0: Yes. When you go to pick up a summer meal program, you know, I have been to programs where they set up a food truck or a van at a park in a neighborhood and children come up, they're able to get a bag lunch, a sandwich, some vegetables, a container of milk, just like anyone else. So everyone has access to that. Or sometimes, you know, when school districts do the bulk access to meals, you're just picking up a grocery package there, you know, signing up. And I think school districts are also really working to remove that stigma and make sure families feel comfortable accessing these programs.
1: Yeah, so important. Last thing then, if you could leave our listeners with one thing you wish they understood, one about childhood hunger and two about the benefits of these programs, what would it be?
0: I would say in terms of childhood hunger, we hope listeners will join us, will help us get the word out and help to support these programs by removing. That helps us to remove the stigma. It also helps us to recognize that it doesn't matter the zip code a child grows up in. It shouldn't matter the state that they're in. Every single child should have three meals a day, 365 days. And it's up to us to raise our voices and to support programs that do that. For these summer programs, get the word out. Help us make sure families know that these programs exist, that they can get them in their community, that they are, you know, to check and see if they're eligible. Again, visit nokidhungry.org/help. We also have nokidhungry.org/ayuda, so they can get that in Spanish as well. But really knowing that summer doesn't have to be the hungriest time of year. We hear from parents all the time the stress that it brings on them when they think of losing those regular access to meals that they would get in school doesn't have to be that way. They can get summer meals. They can see if they're eligible for summer EBT and ensure their children are continuing to thrive.
1: And it might not be you if you're listening or your kids, but it might be your neighbors or some friends or family members in your community. NoKidHungry.org is the website. NoKidHungry.org. We've been speaking with Rachel Sabella. Rachel, thanks so much for the time and everything you're doing. Be well.
0: Thank you, Manny. You too.
1: 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I appreciate you listening to iHeartRadio's Communities This Week. As always, if you have any questions, comments, or suggestions, reach out to me on Instagram. My handle is @IODManny. That's @IODManny. And that'll do it for another edition of iHeartRadio's Communities. I'm Manny Munoz. Until next time.
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25: We're having a great time dunking on Plattner here, but the story came from Democrat political operatives. You heard Plattner inveigh against the establishment media. Well, last time I checked, the establishment media is run by Democrats. So this is coming from the Dems. The New York Times was sounding the alarm on Plattner's candidacy a couple of weeks ago. Now you're getting this story out of the New York Times, out of the Wall Street Journal, which in its news division is liberal, even though the op-ed page is more conservative. So yes, I think that the Democrats are sounding the alarm. They realize this guy is not going to go the distance. To me, this really reads like the Swalwell campaign. The Democrats tried to signal that Swalwell was not going to go the distance about a month before he dropped out. They tried to threaten him with residency requirements, with a potential financial scandal. Finally, they brought the hammer down with that sex scandal. But the reason they did it is not that they suddenly discovered morality. The reason they did it is they saw that if Swalwell was the nominee, a Republican could very likely become the governor of California. I think the same thing is going on here in Maine. Plattner is a weak candidate. The best defense he has of the sexting scandal is it wasn't a dozen women. It was half a dozen at most, which is not a good excuse. And I think Democrats are looking for plan B.
26: All right, Brianna, let's go to the very law I was referring to, because it's a very little known Maine ballot replacement provision that they have. And under Maine law, a candidate that will win the June 9th primary and subsequently withdraws by 5 p.m. on July 13th. Now, that this would require him to withdraw. He doesn't seem like the guy that's going to withdraw to me, but that would be part of it. He may be replaced by a nominee selected by party officials, and any replacement candidate has got to be chosen no later than 5 p.m. on July 27th. That timeline would give Democrats 14 days to settle on a replacement candidate and prepare for the general election campaign. Now, if you believe, as I suspect, and as Michael suspects, and you suspect, that Democrats are probably the people that leaked all of this to hurt their own candidate, they've got to be looking to this as well. But I would imagine Graham Plattner, if he thinks Democrats did it, he's only going to get pissed off and probably dig his heels in.
0: No, probably. But Democrats have now, we know, a history of just replacing a, you know, duly elected candidate. They did it to Joe Biden with Kamala Harris about a single vote. So they would have no problem doing this Plattner. And I think it would actually fare better because it lets the Democrat establishment in Maine hand select a candidate, which they think could be Susan Collins, which, by the way, remember, in 2020, she was supposed to lose her race by like 5 to 8 points. She won it by like 8 to 9 points. So this is a woman who is a difficult candidate to beat, especially because she's not a, you know, a bona fide MAGA senator. This is someone who voted to convict President Trump. So they have to find a very niche Democrat candidate. And I do think when it comes to Plattner, as crazy as everything we've spoken about with him has come out, I don't know if any of it will be enough to turn Democrat voters off. I mean, you saw Virginia Democrats elect Jay Jones. He fantasized about murdering his Republican colleagues and their children. They were like, who among us hasn't said those things? It's like a lot of us actually have never said or thought those things. So I don't think a sex scandal is going to be the final nail in the coffin. I think the final nail in the coffin will be enough pressure from the Democrat establishment onto Graham. But it certainly isn't going to come from the voters. It's going to come from the powers that be.
26: You know, that makes me suspect that probably they're going to make him an offer he can't refuse. That's my guess, Michael Knowles, or at least those discussions will probably take place. Is that conspiratorial on my part or more likely rooted in a possible reality?
1: Well, it might be a conspiracy theory, Sean, but these days it seems the difference between a conspiracy theory and the truth is about 6 months. So, yes, I think the Democrats fire it.
26: That's a good line. Well, I mean, all of a sudden, Cory Booker, I have grave concerns about Graham Plattner. They obviously are turning on him, but look at all the support he's getting from Grandpa Bernie and Pocahontas.
1: Exactly. I think that tells you everything you need to know. The other thing to remember here is the Democrats do have alternatives. You know, I look at Jared Golden up there, congressman, looks good, military service. You know, it's not as though it's too late for the Democrats right now. If you get to June 13th, it will be. And the Democrats really play for keeps. You know, I think they're very sophisticated political operatives. They think, at least, they're going to have the wind at their sails for the midterms. And they don't want to blow an opportunity to take what could be a swing state. So if I were Graham Plattner, I would be very, very cautious and worried about what the next shoe is to drop.
26: All right, quick break. We'll come right back. More analysis. Brianna Lyman and Michael Knowles on the other side. Then your call's coming up this Monday. Toll free is 800-941-SEAN if you want to be a part of the program.
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0: Continue our final moments with Brianna Lyman, Michael Knowles, as we examine Maine and the upcoming midterms. I never thought I'd find myself in agreement with Tina Brown, Brianna, but, you know, she writes this long, exhaustive piece that Democrats are, you know, thinking that they're going to win in Texas with Tallarico and six genders and all the crazy positions that he has, and no meat and no drilling and a welcome mat on the border in the state of Texas for people of Mexico. God being non-binary, I think they're delusional if they think they have a shot in Texas. And I don't think Susan Collins can lose under these circumstances in Maine.
1: I don't think Susan Collins will lose if Graham Plattner is the nominee. In fact, she probably will have a bigger blowout than she did in 2020. And when it comes to Texas, look, you know, Republicans obviously are worried about the midterms, as any party is when they are the incumbent party and you're in a midterm election cycle. That being said, what makes this election cycle much different from any previous midterm cycle, Democrats have a single digit approval rating lead over Republicans. Typically 2018, I think 2006, there were double digit approval rating leads for Democrats over Republicans. You don't see that now because Democrats are still so politically toxic and they haven't changed anything from 2024. Their positions, if anything, have gotten more radical. And so someone like James Tallarico is running on a playbook that cost his party the election in 2024. And it's certainly not going to win him this election this time, especially when polls indicate Republicans are still favored on immigration, on crime, and that a Republican Congress is still preferred when it comes to the economy over Democrats.
0: Oh, I think you're both right on the money. It's going to be very interesting. I think the one thing that we absolutely have to watch out for is the time and the date and whether or not they try to pull this guy off the ballot and whether or not he'd be willing to do that. I tend to think not. But this, you know, little known Maine ballot replacement provision is troubling. He'd have to do it by 5 o'clock on July 13th. That's after the June 9th primary. Anyway, thank you both. Brianna Lyman, thank you. Michael Knowles, thank you.
2: Good to be with you, Sean. Thanks.
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0: 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Hey, when you hear news about Israel, it is easy to think of headlines, politics. Oh, just another conflict far away. No, this is very real. They're in a fight for their survival. Now, anti-Semitic attacks in the Holy Land across the globe. It is sad. Its rise is frightening. You have elderly Holocaust survivors. They have endured so much. Now, again, fearing for their lives. Now, Jewish families praying for freedom to worship and safety and security. 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All right, everybody cares about health, wellness, fitness, nutrition, and so many of us are guessing our way through our health, guessing what foods to eat, what supplements to take, wondering why some things make us feel better than others. Now, that's where Viome comes in. 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

0: 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The robbery of over $7 million from an armored car warehouse. Was the ringleader a solitary criminal mastermind, or was he a political pawn in a Cold War operation?
1: For some folks, they were boogeymen. 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
4: 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Here's what's happening. Two motorcyclists were killed in separate crashes less than 24 hours apart. In Johnston, NBC 10 reports a 38-year-old rider died Saturday afternoon after police say his motorcycle collided with a trailer attached to a pickup truck making a left turn into a driveway on Route 6. He was taken to Rhode Island Hospital with serious injuries but later died. Police say the truck's driver is cooperating. That crash came just a day after a 52-year-old New Bedford man was struck and killed by an SUV Friday evening at South Street East and Hill Street in Raynham. He was pronounced dead shortly after arriving at Morton Hospital. That investigation also remains active. The names of the two victims have not yet been released. And a teenager involved with the Rhode Island Department of Children, Youth, and Families is dead. NBC 10 reports the DCYF said the 18-year-old died Thursday. The Office of the Child Advocate was notified. In sports, bad weather put an end to Saturday's Red Sox-Yankees matchup before it began. The new date for yesterday's game is August 29th as part of a split doubleheader. The Red Sox and Yankees are slated to hit the diamond again today at 1:35. Get news 24/7 on demand at newsradiori.com.
5: Searching for suspects. I'm Deborah Valentine, Fox News. A mass shooting at a street festival in Toledo, Ohio on Saturday leaves at least 12 people hurt, two wounded critically, according to police. Fox 2 Detroit's Lauren Edwards reports from Toledo.
6: Toledo police say it happened around 5:37 p.m. They got a call of shots fired at the Old West End Festival, which, talking to folks around here, they say that that's a very popular one. They look forward to it every year, but things took a turn for or worse when they got the shots fired, and police saying that there were possibly two shooters shooting at each other. 12 people in total hit, two in critical condition, no one in custody. Here they're looking for two shooters. Police say that they are reviewing all leads, reviewing video. There's cameras everywhere. People have their cell phones, but they're asking anyone with information to please reach out to them as soon as possible. Here in Toledo, Lauren Edwards, Fox 2 News.
5: The counting of primary ballots continues in California. Fox's Chanley Painter has more.
7: A Los Angeles Department of Justice official is debunking baseless social media claims that Republican mayoral candidate Spencer Pratt received no new votes after California's primary election Tuesday. Pratt, a former reality TV star, is facing off against incumbent mayor Karen Bass and city councilwoman Nithya Raman. Bass currently holds the lead. The top two vote getters will face off in the November general election. Federal officials say they're investigating multiple claims of election fraud. Meantime, former U.S. Health Secretary Javier Becerra has advanced to the general election for California's governor. It's still not clear if he'll face Republican and former Fox News host Steve Hilton or billionaire Democrat Tom Steyer.
5: The count may continue until June 15th or longer. 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
18: Hi, everyone. Welcome on into our show. I'm Amy Sharp. Happy to be alongside Jeff Massey. Jeff, of course, is the founder and president here with Massey & Associates, Inc., and we are so glad to have you here with us for our conversation today. It's a really important one. This is about a new USA Today report talking about how Americans fear outliving their savings, and I'll save the next part of that for when Jeff and I get into our conversation here in just a moment. It's a little startling to hear what this statistic is talking about, but we'll get into this. 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It could be who you're working with initially and throughout the process. But it just gives you a sense of what they do here at Massey & Associates. That number is 401-200-7200. 401-200-7200. We want you to remember also you can text the word visit throughout the show and beyond if you have questions at any time. Jeff Massey, how are you today?
19: Doing great. Yeah. Doing great. Yep. Loving all the pollen in the air.
20: We were having a brief discussion about that before we started recording. I find it's time for it to go away. I don't understand why it's lingering, but it happens. And yeah. It is just so maddening to not be able to enjoy the great outdoors sometimes. But
19: And I've sadly dealt with allergies my whole life, and I've been on allergy treatments for decades. And I do something called sublingual immunotherapy. They drops under your tongue. And I've been doing it for, I don't know, 17 years or so. But this season has just been real rough. My eyes this season I want to scratch them out some days. Yes. I'm sure plenty of our audience can relate to that because the pollen has been crazy.
20: Yeah, there's nothing worse. And I do think, sadly, I think it probably changes with age and different things like that. I've certainly noticed that. I used to never have a problem. I don't know if it's that or if it's our atmosphere is changing. Who knows? The chemicals that are in the air, things like that help change things. But it certainly has changed for me. And you're right. There's nothing worse than rubbing your eyes out all day long. But we're inside now, and we are going to get into this topic. This is from USA Today. Every once in a while, we bring these statistics to the show. It's interesting sometimes, and you never know like who all is being surveyed here. But this is saying 67% of Americans fear outliving their savings more than they fear death. It's a stunning number. Sometimes when I see these numbers, I think, oh, I can't imagine. But it's a powerful number, Jeff, and I want to get your thoughts. I know also, as we go throughout the show, we want to let our listeners know you can always call in that number that I just gave and kind of get a stress test, check out what they're all about here and learn more about these statistics and these topics we're talking about. But Jeff, why do you think this fear has become so powerful for so many people?
19: Well, I guess it comes down to numbers. They're concerned about how much they have saved, and some people are clear with these surveys. They fear running out of money more than death itself. It can be said in different ways. Other people are just super concerned about, do I have enough? It means the same thing. Or am I ready to retire? It means the same thing. Do they have enough money? Will their money last for the rest of their lives, which could be multiple decades worth? I was reflecting recently that all of my grandparents died in their early 70s, all four of them. So when you look at it, they had, give or take, 8 to 10 years retirement. That was it. Well, that's not today's norm. Many, many people are living well into their 80s. So most people could easily have a 20-year retirement. And then you have the exceptions to the rule that could be 25, 30 years into retirement. My mom was 98 in 9 months when she passed. That's a long retirement.
20: Yes, it is.
19: So you have to look at that and say, how do we address this number one concern that people have, which is running out of money? Well, there are insurance contracts that can provide you with a guaranteed lifetime income. Now, most of them are static, meaning if you started at, $5,000 or $10,000 a month, it's going to stay the same. So what we do is we do, high technical terms, different buckets of money so that it can be deferred. And then whether it's 3 years, 4 years, 5 years down the road, you can tap into another bucket and give yourself a pay increase for retirement. And then another few years, you can tap into another bucket. And now you have another increase in your income, which would also be guaranteed for the rest of your life. Now, it's important to understand all these guarantees are from very strong financial companies, and it's based on their financial strength and their claims paying ability. But we work with solid companies that have been around, in some cases, since the late 1800s.
20: Wow.
19: Think about that. 1896 is when one started working. The other was 1892. I mean, that's just a couple of the companies. And others have been around for 50 and 60 years. So, they've got decades of experience and financials behind them. And that's important. And we structure a plan based on what's important to the person that we're meeting with or the couple that we're meeting with. Now, we'd like to have the guaranteed level of income to at least cover their baseline expenses. So what I mean by that is not the fun stuff, not the discretionary spending, not if you're going out 3 times a week. Now, we have some people that said, I want that covered too, And that's okay. We do that. But as a baseline, we want to make sure that the mortgage or rent is covered, the real estate taxes, the home insurance, the car insurance, the food bill, all of the necessities of life. That's your baseline. We want to make sure that is guaranteed. And then the other parts of the dollars that we have to work with, we put that to work in the market. And now that we've covered the baseline income, we can be a little more moderate in the investing. We don't want to be too aggressive because then you can have good years in the market, but guess what? You can also have real bad years in the market if the market turns. So we want to be cautious about that. We balance that out so that people have a reasonable level of risk. Now, it's important to understand how this all works. So we have a special report that we'd love to offer today. Simply text the word money to 401-200-7200. Again, text the word money to 401-200-7200. We'll get that report right out to you this week. Once you get the report, you can call that same number and book a complimentary consultation with one of the advisors here on the team. And we can take you through our proprietary process, the Massey on Money Retirement Roadmap. When we lay it out, we say, look, here's everything that we're going to handle for you. First, income. Second is retirement level investments, because they should not be as risky as your investments that you might have had when you were in your 40s or 50s. Then we look at tax strategies, income taxes, and for down the road, estate taxes. And then if you're at that age of 65, you've got Medicare that you're going to get onto, et cetera. We provide guidance there with any type of the health insurance that you might need, Medicare supplements, long-term care insurance as well. And then lastly is legacy planning or estate planning. So when you look at it, those are the five pillars of a real solid plan. Now, that's not something we created. I'm not trying to take credit for that. The Certified Financial Planner Board of Standards has laid that out. Those are the five key areas that a Certified Financial Planner professional should be focused on for a solid financial plan. And that's what we do here at Massey & Associates. So again, text the word money to 401-200-7200, and we'll get that right up to you this week.
1: Talking today with Jeff Massey. He is the founder and president here at Massey & Associates, Inc. I'm Amy Sharp. You're listening to Massey on Money. We have just a couple minutes left here in our first segment, but we are talking about this USA Today report saying 67% of Americans fear outliving their savings more than they fear death. So Jeff is walking us through some of the reasons for that alarming statistic and what we need to be thinking about so that we don't really fall into that and have a little more confidence as we're going to and through retirement. I'll just tee this up a little bit here, Jeff. This next one we're going to talk about a little bit in more in depth is healthcare. Assisted living now averaging $6,200 per month in the United States. That seems even a little low to what I've heard, but maybe not. How does that one number change the retirement conversation?
19: Well, if you are not prepared to lay out that kind of money, and at $6,000 a month, you're talking $72,000, right? So you're looking at about $74,000 just for assisted living. Now, I think Rhode Island, that's a national number. I think Rhode Island is a little bit lower than that. But we can talk more about that on the other side of the break. And, I also wanted to kind of bounce back on what I was talking about before with people outliving their money. There's a couple more things I'd like to maybe touch on there. And then we can pick back up on the assisted living and long-term care expenses and how they can impact your ability to retire with confidence.
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29: That was the moment when I realized I got to do something. I was scheduled to go in for knee surgery. And for the pre-op, they do the blood work. It was determined that I was now type 2 diabetic and I was severely overweight. Years ago, I could cut back and lose weight, and I was finding it difficult to do that. 2 days into the Awaken 180 program, my daily glucose level went from 170 down to 61. 1 week into the program, I lost 10 and a half pounds. That was the eye opener that I knew this was the right thing for me. They teach you the lifestyle change and how to be smart. I just can't say enough good things about Awaken 180 and the positive effects it has on you. It has completely changed my life.
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6: A mass shooting near a festival in Toledo, Ohio, has left a dozen people hurt. Police are searching for suspects.
7: Police say that they are reviewing all leads, reviewing video. There's cameras everywhere. People have their cell phones, but they're asking anyone with information to please reach out to them as soon as possible.
6: Lauren Edwards with Fox 2. The suspects may have been shooting at each other. Escalation between Ukraine and Russia.
8: Ukraine is ramping up its attacks against Russia, this time by striking near the site of a Kremlin-sponsored economic forum attended by Russian President Vladimir Putin.
6: Fox's Chanley Painter. Ukraine says a Russian drone struck a storage facility for spent nuclear fuel overnight. Officials say radiation levels are within normal limits. 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
1: Welcome back into our show. We're talking with Jeff Massey today, as we do each and every week, and all things related to retirement. Today, focusing in on a USA Today report stating a pretty big statistic. 67% of Americans fear outliving their savings, and they fear this over death. This is something that I think we've talked about a similar type of fear before, and it becomes very real when you get these statistics put out in front of you and you realize that you are probably not alone if this is something that you are worrying about. We've gone through some of the big factors, you know, living longer, and that spins into healthcare issues and things like that. We're going to look at another major source of fear here in just a moment, Social Security. But first, I want to share a phone number with you as always. That number is 401-200-7200. That's 401-200-7200. It's a great way to connect. There's no cost. There's no obligation involved. As you go throughout retirement, they're going to make sure that the math makes sense and put together a Massey on Money retirement roadmap. That's their comprehensive plan to get you to and through retirement. All right, let's get into this fear of Social Security, Jeff. If Congress does nothing, retirees could potentially face a 28% cut in monthly benefits by 2032. You and I were speaking before we got on the air here during the break, and boy, does 2032 sound like it's tomorrow, like it will be tomorrow. But what do people need to do with the information that they have right now? Because, of course, it is still a few years away, but it just goes by so quickly.
2: Yeah, the crazy part is there are so many different sources of information that project how bad that potential cut is going to be in Social Security. I've seen the lowest I've seen was a 23% cut, and the highest is a 28% cut. It's going to be a bunch. It's going to be more than 20. That's 20% cut in your benefits. So if you have a $2,000 benefit, that could be a $400 all of a sudden deduction in your income. Are you prepared for that? Have you thought about that? Now, 2032 is not that far down the road. And quite frankly, if you're relying on Congress to try to fix this, anything that I have seen thus far with anybody in the governmental world putting out ideas as to how to fix it, they just want to take away benefits. They want to make people work even longer. And now they've gone from 65 to somewhere between age 66 up to 67. Then now I've read articles where maybe they might move that to 70. I mean, come on. Especially for folks that are in highly physical jobs. Many of them can't even make it to 65, never mind to 70. Mm-hmm. Well, I have a number of clients that were linemen, you know, worked for the electric company. They're up and down poles and all that stuff. By their latter 50s, their bodies are shot. You know, so imagine them trying to live and work to 65 or 70.
1: Yeah.
2: I think that's just outrageous. And it bothers me because the Social Security site itself has information that talks about fixing Social Security when it first came out. And I think this goes back to 2009. So we're not talking a couple months ago. 2009, according to the Social Security website, 1.35% additional tax on your salary, and the same for the employer, would fix it for 100 years. Think about that.
1: Wow.
2: That was it. And they've known about it now, what, 17 years? What have they done? Nothing.
1: I know this topic gets you a little worked up.
2: You know I'm worked up over that. White House has the nerve to stand in front of a bunch of white-haired folks that are obvious retirees in his campaign to get reelected. And he puts his hand up in the air and goes, you'll vote for me, you'll never have to worry about Social Security. He's done nothing since. He's done nothing for the 18 years he's been there. And the same thing for Reid. You know, so, I mean, I don't get it. And now all of a sudden, because re-election's coming up, all of a sudden I'm getting all these emails from the politicians about, oh, look what they've done. Oh, they've done this. Oh, they've done that. Oh, just because it's time to get voted on again. It's disgusting. It just bothers me. So Social Security is something that highly likely you're going to lose some of that revenue by 2032. Highly likely. So the question is, do you have a plan? How are you going to plug that hole when you lose that money? Because I can't see them fixing it in only 6 years. How are they going to do that? And now if they say, all right, well, we're going to increase Social Security tax. Yeah, how big is that going to be now? when they should have done it, you know, 17 years ago. That's the crazy part. So as we look at it, we cannot rely on Washington to fix this, in my opinion, in any good way for those people that are going to be retired by then. And what I do think they're going to do, based on articles I've read, is they want to cut benefits for everybody in the future. Now, by 2032, it's not even going to be voluntary. And the reason that the percentage changes as to what the discount is going to be is because they're projecting out salaries. Because at that point in time, the trust fund will be done. They will only be able to pay out the taxes that they receive on payroll taxes, the FICA tax. So money in, money out. That's all they can work with. They have no reserves. And that's outrageous. It's absolutely outrageous that they've not fixed this before. So what can we do? We can develop a plan for you. We can put contracts in place with insurance companies that when this happens, at whatever level the cut ends up being, we can tap into different contracts to plug the gap of income for you. Now, if they can miraculously get this thing fixed by then, which, I mean, come on, they haven't done it yet. So to try to fix it now in just 6 years, I don't think politicians have the nerve to try to do what needs to get done to get this fixed. That's what it comes down to. So we're on our own. We have to figure out how to fix Social Security shortfalls. Now, we have simple plans to do that. They're guaranteed insurance contracts that you can open up when that cut happens that will augment your income so that you're not going to feel the big hit that's going to happen from Social Security. So as I mentioned, if you had a $2,000 benefit, 20% reduction is $400. That's $5,200 a year. That's a pretty big hit for most people's budget, right? So it's important to look at that. And that's what we can show you, how we can start a plan now, defer it for the next 6 years. We'll show you by contract what that would be worth in a payout to you at that point in time. So we can project out what is your benefit now. And let's say we use a 3% cost of living adjustment over the next 6 years. We can say, okay, your benefit is going to be approximately this number. And if we subtract 20% of that, that's our problem. So what does it take to fix that problem? We can show you that mathematically. And it's simple for us to do because we've got the software to actually make that happen. So it might not be as bad as you think it is to plug the gap. It might not. But the only way to find out is to come on in, meet with one of the advisors on the team. Let us do this scenario projection for you and show you what it would take today in a single deposit to plug that gap in 2032. And I would imagine that once you get that done, you're going to feel a lot better about, you know, your prospects for retirement. So why not come in? Simply text the word visit to 401-200-7200 and let us do that analysis for you. And I also want to offer our report on Social Security. Simply text the word security to 401-200-7200. Two different texts, okay? You can only do one word or the other. So you can text visit to come in, which anybody that's anywhere near retirement should be doing that. And certainly if you're within 5 years of retirement, you want to get the security report as well.
1: Certainly sounds like educating ourselves specifically on Social Security. So many facets, of course, of retirement, but educating ourselves and kind of keeping up with what will work best with us seems to be, you know, whether to delay, whether to take early. And that is, there's so many questions surrounding this topic. And then also worrying about what the government is doing with it, you know, in terms of, you know, whether it will be there for us and in what way.
2: And there is no definitive source you can go to and say, here's exactly what's going to happen. We have all these estimates, but the wild card is, what are the politicians going to do in these next 6 years? That's what I want to know. And yet it seems like they're sticking their head in the sand as well. Yeah. You know, and it's just outrageous. And yet I was channel surfing on the radio as I was driving around and heard them talking about how so many politicians leave office as multimillionaires. They didn't go in that way.
1: Yep.
2: Yep. And all of a sudden, you know, throughout their period of whatever number of years, they come out a multimillionaire. How do they do that on a congressman or senator's salary?
1: Uh-huh.
2: I don't get that.
1: Yes. Math doesn't make sense on that one, does it?
2: It just makes you wonder, you know, what is going on? All right, I'll shut up now.
1: That's okay. We do need to take a break. If the fear of outliving your savings has been sitting in the back of your mind, now is the time to bring it into the light and deal with it directly. The team here at Massey & Associates, Inc., they can help you. 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It all begins with this number, texting the word VISIT as well to 401-200-7200. We've got one more segment to go here with Jeff Massey. Massey on Money will continue right after this.
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1: Welcome back into our show. Really great conversation today, as always, with Jeff Massey. We learn something every week. I think we all would agree. If we could see you, our listeners, you'd be nodding, I think, in agreement. It's full of packed, great information from Jeff Massey, who has 30 plus years working with individuals just like you, putting together successful retirement plans. We're going to close out our show with a few questions here, try to get as many as we can in any way. But here's the first one for you, Jeff. It says, I just found out I'll be receiving about $100,000 from a life insurance policy after my grandfather passed away. I'm stunned by the amount because I really didn't expect it. So two questions for you. What should I consider doing with the money? I really want to be able to do something like this for my own grandkids one day. So the second question is, what are ways that I could make that happen?
2: Interesting question.
1: Yeah.
2: Well, sorry to hear about your grandfather passing away, first of all, because that's always a tough time.
1: Yes, it is.
2: I remember, although mine have been gone for a long time, I still remember, you know, and it's tough when you lose your folks and your grandparents.
1: Great relationships. Yes, definitely.
2: Yep. So what should you do with the money? It almost sounded like your second question, you were answering the first question, that you'd like to do something like this. Here's a part, for my own grandkids one day. So I don't know the ages here. So what can you do? Let's say that the heir that received the $100,000 has no need for the money and he wants to structure something for his grandchildren, right? So a couple of things you could do. One, you could invest the money and kind of earmark the grandchildren as beneficiaries of that account. And then whatever growth they get, they get. All right. So that's one thing that you could do. The other, like your grandfather who had a life insurance policy, you could do the same. And there are different ways to structure life insurance policies. You can do what's called a continuous payment, meaning you literally pay that premium until you pass away, and then the death benefit is paid out to your heirs. But there's also something called a single premium life insurance contract. So you could take the $100,000, which is coming from life insurance. Therefore, you're receiving that and there's zero tax payable because it's tax-free to you. You could take that $100,000, put it into a single premium life insurance contract, and you would get a bump up based on how many candles you have on your cake, you know, what is your current age, and what is your current health. Now, we have no idea what his age is here, so I wouldn't even begin to say, well, for $100,000, you could get this much. But what we can do is meet with you, determine what your age is, what your overall health is. Do you have any serious health issues? Look, and simple things like blood pressure, cholesterol. In today's world, if they're under control, you've been under doctor's care for a long time, it's almost a non-issue from most types of life insurance policies. But we can illustrate it out and show you, okay, based on our estimate of the underwriting, that 100, and I'm just going to throw out a number, not saying this is the case, but let's say the 100 would be worth 250. I'm just throwing out a number. Well, we apply. You don't send any money. You just apply. Then you go through the underwriting process. And then they will come back with an offer. Now, we generally say for a standard risk, in this example, I'm using 100 becomes 250. Well, if the person has bad health that they maybe weren't so truthful about, they might not get a standard rating. They might get surcharge or might go the other way. And you get automatically a better rate. So let's say you get a preferred rating. Well, that in this example, that 250 could bump up to a higher number, whether it's 275 or 300, whatever it might be. But the nice part is it costs you nothing to find out what this type of a plan could do for your grandchildren. So I think it's a really cool thing that you're thinking of blessing your grandkids like that. We'd be happy to help out and illustrate that. Just text the word visit to 401-207-200 and come on in and meet with one of the advisors and we'll get some details and then we'll get an illustration for you and say, all right, this is what it looks like. And then you decide, I like it or I don't like it. Doesn't cost you anything to find out. So simply text the word visit to 401-207-200 and we look forward to helping you with this. I think this is a great idea to do something for your grandkids.
1: Okay, next question for you, Jeff. This one says, if we have a good amount of life insurance, about $800,000 in a 401k and a long-term care policy already set up, should we be okay for retirement?
2: Well, I like the fact that they've handled the long-term care.
1: Sure, right? Proactive, for sure. That's very good.
2: I like that because not enough people do that. And it's important to do things like this so that you've got money set aside for it. Now, although $800,000 is a lot of money, and you've got a good amount, whatever that is, for life insurance, it sounds good. But to give you an answer as to whether or not you'll be okay for retirement, we can't do that because we don't have enough information. It really depends on what your lifestyle expense is, right? So let's look at just ballpark numbers. On the $800,000, if you were to pull out 4% of $800,000, that's $32,000. Well, $32,000 plus your Social Security, if you're married, your spouse's Social Security, is that enough to cover your lifestyle expense? Well, I don't know that answer. So what we do is offer a complimentary consultation so that we can look at all your numbers, especially your lifestyle expense, because that's where it starts. And then from there, we can extrapolate out with the software that we have as to whether or not you would be okay during your lifetime with $800,000 in a 401k. Keep in mind, most 401ks are pre-tax, meaning every dollar coming out of that is income taxable. Well, that can be very expensive. And over, let's say you live 25 years in retirement, you think you'll never have a tax increase over that period of time? I think that would be kind of silly.
1: Yes, it would.
2: Yeah. So it's important to really look at this from the baseline of here's our lifestyle expense. This is what we'd like to do. This is our current lifestyle. We want to keep that during retirement. All right. What's it going to take? and we can do that math for you. And it's a complimentary process that we take you through. It's a couple of steps, a couple of meetings. The first, as Amy mentioned earlier, it's a discovery meeting. We need to get to know you better. And part of that is knowing your lifestyle expense. Now, you may not have that when you come in the first meeting. That's okay. But we need you to get it to us so that we can run the software to determine where you sit with your assets relative to your expenses and moving forward. And then, you know, we talk about tough topics like what happens when one of you pass away? What's going to happen? Certainly, Social Security, part of Social Security income is going to be lost. So that's important. We need to subtract that out. And again, we have software that we can plug all this in and we can do what if scenarios. Well, what if he dies first? What if she dies first? What happens? And then we extrapolate it out and the software will show us, can we run it out to 95 or age 100? If so, then you're probably going to be in great shape. But if it doesn't run out that far, you have to look at it and say, let's say the software runs out at 80. Well, then what? What are you going to do? You going to become a burden on your children? No. So you have to adjust your plan. And that's what we can help you with. So simply text the word visit to 401-207-200. And we will do all this analysis for you. And I also want to offer the report I offered earlier in the program on money. Will your money last in your retirement? So text the word money to 401-207-200. And we'll get that report right out to you this week as well.
1: I know we don't have a lot of time left, Jeff. And so I maybe just follow up on that question. I think, when we get these questions, obviously we can't share all the details and you try to answer as best as possible without, like you said earlier, understanding what their lifestyle is going to be like, things like that. And I just think it's always a good idea to set up that initial appointment. Come on in. See what it's all about here at Massey & Associates. It's a great opportunity to find out. We can talk about it on the radio all the time, but the team can't help you unless you walk through these doors.
2: Exactly. And that's what we're here for, because we want to help people learn more about their particular circumstances. Now, on rare occasions, we have folks come in, tends to be the guys that'll come in with Excel spreadsheets and all this stuff. We do
1: nothing
2: a supplement opinion.
1: That's
2: no,
1: okay.
2: And the cases where they've come in like that, they have done a great job. And we basically say, look, you've done a great job. You don't need us. You've got everything on track. You've done a great job. Good for you. Jokingly, a couple of times I said, are you looking for a job in retirement? Because they get it. They get the importance of
1: kidding.
2: Playing.
1: No kidding. So, my gosh. No kidding.
2: Yeah. So, and as you know, we're still looking for more advisors. We do have an interview coming up with somebody that's got years of experience that we're looking to add to our team of advisors, because we keep growing and we need more experienced advisors. So, and I know we're running out of time, Amy, and I just want to say to our audience, have a great week, everybody.
1: All right. Thank you so much, Deb. We'll be back next week right here on Massey on Money.
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18: So, a mass shooting near a festival in Toledo, Ohio, has left a dozen people hurt. Police are searching for suspects.
19: Police say that they are reviewing all leads, reviewing video. There's cameras everywhere. People have their cell phones, but they're asking anyone with information to please reach out to them as soon as possible.
18: Lauren Edwards with Fox 2. The suspects may have been shooting at each other. Escalation between Ukraine and Russia.
20: Ukraine is ramping up its attacks against Russia, this time by striking near the site of a Kremlin-sponsored economic forum attended by Russian President Vladimir Putin.
18: Fox's Chanley Painter. Ukraine says a Russian drone struck a storage facility for spent nuclear fuel overnight. Officials say radiation levels are within normal limits. 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
21: 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Here's what's happening. Two motorcyclists were killed in separate crashes less than 24 hours apart. In Johnston, NBC 10 reports a 38-year-old rider died Saturday afternoon after police say his motorcycle collided with a trailer attached to a pickup truck making a left turn into a driveway on Route 6. He was taken to Rhode Island Hospital with serious injuries but later died. Police say the truck's driver is cooperating. That crash came just a day after a 52-year-old New Bedford man was struck and killed by an SUV Friday evening at South Street East and Hill Street in Raynham. He was pronounced dead shortly after arriving at Morton Hospital. That investigation also remains active. The names of the two victims have not yet been released. And a teenager involved with the Rhode Island Department of Children, Youth, and Families is dead. NBC 10 reports the DCYF said the 18-year-old died Thursday. The Office of the Child Advocate was notified. In sports, bad weather put an end to Saturday's Red Sox-Yankees matchup before it began. The new date for yesterday's game is August 29th as part of a split doubleheader. The Red Sox and Yankees are slated to hit the diamond again today at 1:35. Get News 24/7 on demand at newsradiori.com.
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0: 16th Minute of Fame, the podcast where every episode I take a closer look at an internet character of the day. Who were they? What made them so notorious? How did the internet, or sometimes the algorithm, choose them? And what does a person do when they're suddenly confronted with more attention than the human psyche can handle? Take The Dress, a story that went uber viral in early 2015 in spite of being, well, kind of a boring optical illusion. A mother of the bride in Scotland took a picture of a dress she was thinking about wearing to her daughter's wedding. But she saw the dress as blue with black lace, and her daughter saw it as white with gold lace. One BuzzFeed post later, every single person on the internet was talking about the dress. But to me, the dress is a story about the last couple of months when the internet was still sort of fun. It was shortly before the stories that spread across the internet stopped being driven by exploited millennials with useless arts degrees and started being decided by algorithms hell-bent on growing internet usership at all costs. And on a long enough timeline, the story of the dress is one entangled with abuse and media exploitation. Internet history is a tricky thing to be invested in. It feels like every time a bad with business billionaire buys up another platform, history starts being erased. With the team at Cool Zone Media, we're taking these characters' 16th minute of fame to see what their moment meant to them and what it says about us.
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8: 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I've lost 88 pounds with Awaken 180. I was type 2 diabetic and I was severely overweight. 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
0: A wild one in Game 3 of the Stanley Cup Finals. The Golden Knights outlast the Hurricanes 5-4 in two overtimes. Vegas takes a 2-1 series lead. Mitch Marner, a hat trick, the fastest in Cup Finals history. Shea Theodore wins it with the goal in double OT. In baseball, the Brewers over the Rockies 7-1, Milwaukee with 5 home runs. Nationals beat the Diamondbacks 6-1, Arizona only 2 hits. The Dodgers rip the Angels 9-2, Shohei Ohtani a 2-run homer, LA with 9 runs in the first inning. Red Sox and Yanks postponed by rain. Padres beat the Mets 3-2. Freddie Fermin the go-ahead home run in the 7th. Guardians 6 and the Rangers nothing. Cleveland a 4-run 5th inning, and Tanner Bibee picks up his first win of the season. Kentucky Derby winner Golden Tempo is the winner at the Belmont Stakes in Saratoga, New York. Game 3 NBA Finals tomorrow night. Spurs at the Knicks. New York leading 2-0. That's sports. I'm Trey Bender.
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34: A quiet residential neighborhood erupts in chaos. Carmine Galante, the feared boss of the Bonanno crime family, lies dead, his cigar still clutched between his teeth.
35: Masked men walked into Joe and Mary's luncheonette in Brooklyn today and gunned down Carmine Galante, a man believed to be the most powerful mafia chieftain in the country.
34: The execution sent shockwaves through the criminal underworld and set the stage for one of the most pivotal criminal cases in New York City history. From the minds behind the acclaimed television series comes Law and Order: Criminal Justice System. This isn't a scripted drama. These are real stories told by the people who have lived them.
36: My father should have been a dead man.
34: For decades, the mafia had New York City in a stranglehold, with law enforcement seemingly powerless to intervene. But the murder of Carmine Galante marked the beginning of the end. Discover how a group of young prosecutors took on the mafia, and with the help of law enforcement, brought down its most powerful figures. I'm Anasika Nicolazzi. And from Wolf Entertainment and iHeart Podcasts, this is Law & Order Criminal Justice System.
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38: Really?
39: Hey there, I'm Jason Alexander, and this is my dear friend, Peter Tilden.
40: Hey, Jay. By the way, the script says best friend.
39: 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Anyway, Peter and I met over 25 years ago and became really good friends.
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39: Mm-hmm, because we had two things in common. Number one, We like to argue about everything, driving, food, music.
40: No, we don't. And number two, when things annoy us or they perplex us or just don't seem to make any sense, whether it's something in the news or in our personal lives, we go, really, no, really.
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40: 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It's about finding the answers to all the things that make us go, really, no, really. Jerry Seinfeld wondered why they refused to make the stall door go all the way to the floor in a public bathroom, but he didn't get an answer. We did, by reaching out to an expert.
39: 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No, really? 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
40: 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How about that?
39: Really? No, really?
40: That's what we heard. So we spoke to some of the biggest champions of the hot dog eats hot dog world of competitive eating to get the answer. And those are just a few of the things we'll explore on the Really Know Really podcast with Jason Alexander and Peter Tobin.
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16: 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Those men, trusted educators, football coaches, and twins, are now facing more than 50 charges related to alleged child sex abuse. 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
23: We're talking about peacocks.
24: 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The peahen is the female. They are not native to the United States, although they thrive in coastal, warmish areas.
23: So when you see that thing fully displayed, when that peacock wants to have a little good time with a peahen, that thing may go 5 to 7 feet in every direction.
24: 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Again, the peacocks will use it to try to ward off or intimidate trespassers in their territory, but for the most part, the whole thing is to impress the peahens.
23: 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Mm-hmm. Science has discovered semi-recently those vibrations are in lockstep with the peafowl's head feathers that they used to think were just for show, but mm-hmm. now they realize they vibrate at the same intensity and that they can actually, you know, sort of feel when those tail feathers are vibrating in their direction. and through their head feathers.
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13: 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And boy, oh boy, do they have a lot to say about it. 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
28: This verse is God's response to Solomon after the dedication of the temple that he built. In chapter 6 of 2 Chronicles, you can read this prayer of dedication and the act of God who accepted and sealed the dedication of Solomon's temple. In 2 Chronicles 7:1, when Solomon had finished praying, fire came down from heaven and consumed the burnt offerings and the sacrifices, and the glory of the Lord filled the temple. Now, don't let me surprise you here, but the Bible says you're the temple of God today. 1 Corinthians 3 says Solomon's temple is no longer in effect. You are the tabernacle of God. God the Holy Spirit lives in you. God the Father lives in you. The Lord Jesus Christ lives in you. You are the temple. After all the days of celebration, partying, the people returned home. And then the Lord appeared to Solomon that night and gave him this information concerning recovering from sin. And that was our passage that I read to you. Notice my people. If my people refers to the nation Israel, and the condition for forgiveness and recovery of God's blessing requires humility. If my people will humble themselves, and what? Humble themselves. In the book of Philippians, we're told by the Apostle Paul that the Lord Jesus Christ humbled himself in order to fulfill the plan of God for his life. In Philippians 2, verses 6 through 8, we read these words, "Who, being in the form of God, did not consider it robbery to be equal with God, but made himself of no reputation, taking upon himself the form of a bondservant, and coming in the likeness of man, and being found in appearance as a man, he humbled himself and became obedient to the point of death, even the death of the cross." I need to explain this more to you. We're going to take a look at this in greater depth next week when we come back. What does it mean to be humble? What does it mean how the Lord Jesus Christ humbled himself? Because this is the key to you getting out underneath the discipline that's coming to this nation. As 2 Chronicles 7:14 said, if my people will humble themselves and turn from their wicked ways. Humility doesn't mean weakness, but rather it means you accept the authority of God. Obedience to a higher authority is the certain attribute of humility that you got to have. So, did you get it? There's a lot more to read, a lot more to say. I'll finish up with James 4:10. Humble yourselves in the sight of the Lord, and he will lift you up. Humble yourselves in the sight of the Lord, and he will lift you up. There's a lot more to study. We're going to study the lives of one of the most humble men you've ever seen, a young man named Josiah, a great individual who became king of Judah at the age of 8 years old. You'll see what happened in his life. But we're in trouble in America. We need you to humble yourself. We need you to chase after the knowledge of God. We need you to grow to spiritual maturity and glorify Jesus Christ with your life. I hope you're listening, and I hope you'll continue to listen. Until next week, this is your host, Rick Hughes, saying thank you for listening to The Floodline.
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0: 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We are actually addressing budgets and expenses. We are going to remind baby boomers how they are different. Budgets are one thing, expenses are another, and it turns into a lifestyle in the middle. So if you are listening to the show, turn us up. The entire team here is ready to take your call. 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That's 401-727-2727. Let's get talking retirement.
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0: Yeah, Manny, I want to focus in on expenses today. Expenses are the four major food groups here, right? Food, clothing, shelter, and medical expenses. Sometimes people set that aside and don't put that in the overall big expense, but it has to be there just to lower anxiety because you're going to set a budget for that. Those terms, we all use them interchangeably, but I truly believe that expenses are expenses and budget is including entertainment, lifestyle, things like seeing the grandkids, going to the Grand Canyon, knocking off that bucket list because you're going to pay for it. Might as well budget for it.
2: That's right, Josh. You know, when it comes to budget, you really want to make sure that your income actually covers all of it so you feel safe in your entire retirement.
0: If you're just tuning in to us, give us a shout here at 401-727-2727. We love doing the show. We love educating. We love making sure that the community is healthy, wealthy, and wise and getting you to and through your entire retirement. Today's show is about baby boomers. We're reminding them that there's a difference between budgeting and expenses, how lifestyle fits into that. It is an amazing show today. Thanks for tuning us in.
1: Josh, I'm glad that you brought up lifestyle because when you were saying earlier that your budget should cover the bare expenses that you have set aside and then your Grand Canyon trips and the bucket list items, that's the lifestyle that we're talking about. It's that, what are you going to do with all the free time that you now have?
0: All I think about when you say that is the bare necessities. They're
2: That's right.
0: I wish I knew the whole song.
1: So you're hanging out with Mowgli and Baloo
0: well,
1: now.
0: I kind of feel like Baloo is scratching his back on a tree right now. It's the bare necessities. So it's the food, shelter, clothing, and medical expenses that have to be in there. When you talk about budget, because it's an equation.
1: Yeah.
0: I mean, we're finance guys, so everything's an equation, right? How do you get from A to B? Well, you walk four steps left and 12 starts right. So when you're talking about expenses, it's what needs to be covered, guaranteed to live, food, shelter, clothing, and expenses, or medical. And then you talk about budgeting, which is lifestyle and the four food groups there that have to be covered. And that's what is your full budget for your go-go, slow-go, and no-go.
1: Yeah, because once you set that budget, it's going to carry you through your entire retirement. But the things that you do in retirement are going to change because what you do in the first 2 or 3 years of your retirement aren't going to be the same 10 years later.
0: Oh, exactly, exactly.
1: But you still have to have that equation of my bare necessities, the expenses, plus my other, the lifestyle. What am I actually doing with my time now that I know that I can get up in the morning and not have to worry about whether or not I have food, shelter, clothing, or medical?
2: You know, for your budget, your overall budget, you're going to set that before you actually retire. That's going to encompass everything we just talked about.
0: Well, your budget's the dreams, too.
2: Yes, it's the lifestyle that you want to have in your retirement. But your budget over your full retirement is never going to change. That same amount of money should be coming in on a regular basis.
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1: Yep.
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0: Manny, when we're talking about lifestyle and we're talking about budgets and we're talking about expenses, everybody puts these in three different categories. I don't think that's the equation. I think it's expenses, and the expenses really are four raw pieces of material. All the food you need for a year, all of the shelter that's going to need for the year, and every bit of clothing that you're going to need to buy for the year, as well as what is your medical expenses cost per year. I like to think of them annually, just because it's easier to get your mind around, because then you can just divide that by 52, and now you got weekly.
1: Yep.
0: And it just makes it easier, because you have those you'll have those expenses that come in once a year or once a quarter that kind of mess everything up. Every baby boomer out there knows that. They've been doing this for decades. But then when you add in lifestyle, now you're talking about, what am I going to budget for? And I think that's the conversation I really, really want to have. I want to dig into lifestyle. How does it affect a budget? How does it affect my brokerage accounts? How does it affect all this stuff?
1: Yeah, well, and because the lifestyle, or those the extras above your expenses, that's where it's really important to understand how your investment accounts actually interact with your regular day-to-day income. Where does my brokerage account fit in with this? Where does my savings and my CDs, and then where does my Social Security and pensions and annuities fit into it? And that's that idea of, how do I layer my income together so that I have my guaranteed income to cover the expenses, and then I can use my brokerage accounts and IRAs as predictable and flexible income, as long as it's got a plan. But you got to know what your lifestyle is to do that.
0: Can I use my brokerage account as a guaranteed source of income?
1: You shouldn't, because with a brokerage account, you're relying on whether or not the market's going up or down, or whether or not a company's paying a dividend or interest. And so there's not a guarantee to it. It's predictable in the sense that you've got a track record to follow, but you have no idea if that's going to be there every single month.
0: So brokerage accounts, when you talk about brokerage accounts, you're talking non-qualified, even IRA brokerage accounts, those should be in the predictable pile or flexible pile, never guaranteed. Only because you can't really get your mind around the full growth of them.
1: Exactly. Because you want to be able to use them as they come up, but you don't want to rely on them for your day-to-day expenses.
0: Yeah. Why don't we send people over to the website so they can check this out? We have a ton of papers over there, white papers. We also have videos. Because sometimes it's easier to hear it than it is to read it.
1: Yep.
0: Stereo instruction problem, you know what I mean? So go over to euclidfs.com. That's EUCLID. F is in financial, S is in services.com. There's a ton of stuff over there. You can go click around on the calculators. You can go check out Manny, the money man, Resendiz, smiley, happy face, and Jason, the Republican. You can pick him out of a crowd. He's on the website too. Come check out the staff there. It's amazing to see us.
1: Yeah. And Josh, I'm actually glad that you brought up, how do the brokerage accounts fit into your overall retirement strategy? Because this was the exact conversation I was having last week with Mary. I had the pleasure of being referred to her from one of our clients at Rhode Island Hospital. Mary was telling me how she's been there at the hospital for over 30 years, and she's actually going to retire at the end of this year. Now, as she was saying this, there wasn't the normal excitement I hear when someone tells me they're retiring. I turned to her and said, "Mary, what are you hoping to accomplish by talking with me today?" She looked down at the table and said, "I'm worried. I won't have enough money to keep doing everything I do now. I've been saving money for this day, but I just don't know if it's enough." We've seen so many baby boomers that come in and say that. We've been trained our whole lives to save for retirement, but there's no clear guidance on what to do when you get there. The first place to start is by doing an inventory. Mary and I went through all of her accounts. She has Social Security, a small pension from the hospital. It's their core account, at least that's what they call it, plus various IRAs and her 403B. Now, on the surface, she had plenty of money set aside, but what was missing was how to organize her accounts for distribution. When I said this to her for the first time, she wasn't sure what I meant, so I took a piece of yellow paper from my notepad and drew a circle right in the middle of the page. Next, I broke it up into four sections so it looked like a peace sign. When it comes to distributing your money, you have to think of it as a whole and then think through what is each portion, what's their purpose. The first section is cash. Its purpose is to spend. The next section is growth, and that's for your long-term use, inflation, and cost of living. And next is consistency, which could be cash, dividends, that's for flexible spending. And last is interest, and that's typically bonds, notes, CDs, annuities. That's what replaces the cash you're spending. Once I went through the illustration with Mary, I could see the information click. She looked at me, she goes, I need a distribution plan. How do we start doing this? 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
3: 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We're going to talk about budgeting. We're going to lay out myths and pitfalls and things that you should avoid in retirement. Stay tuned. We'll be back in about 2 minutes. Can't wait to hear from you.

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5: 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We can't wait to hear from you. Let's get talking retirement.
7: Josh, let's dive back into where we left off. Came back from the break, we were talking about Marion, how she was just looking to understand how to distribute her money throughout retirement. And we started talking about basically layered income.
5: Yeah, I mean, that is a standard anxiety.
7: Yeah.
5: And it's one of those biggest myths that, well, I can plan for retirement right before I retire. And it's that is a big chunk of, oh, stop what you're doing.
7: Yep.
5: 5 years before you retire, you should be, actually be sitting with somebody planning out what's going to happen so that you can get away from these wives' tales or some of these myths about everything. So you can figure out if your financial planner is being a fiduciary, if you're actually on track to make sure that you have, well, your go-go, your slow-go, and your no-go years in line, making sure that you have your income is not one income. It's three distinct different types of income that turn on at different times.
7: The fact that you said 5 years before retirement.
5: I said a lot.
7: Yeah.
5: I
7: mean, well, I'm focusing.
5: I even tried to breathe in the middle, but I was about to pass out.
7: Well, I saw you turn red there for a second.
5: Yeah, that was good.
7: But I want to bring up the timeline. 5 years before, because it gives you the opportunity to figure out, is my growth planner actually able to distribute my income? And the answer 99% of the time is no. That's one of the big myths, is that my growth planner will be able to distribute my income. It's a different skill set.
5: Yeah, it's definitely in the name. Growth planners are to grow your money. Distribution planners, or Euclid Financial Services, I'm trying to coin that like Kleenex, it can get you to distribution. We help you spend your money. There's a major educational difference. If they're not NSSA certified like Jason, you got to get yourself under control for that.
6: Going back to Mary, you were saying that she had that layered income. She came in because she knew that her growth planner wasn't going to be the right person to actually distribute her money in retirement. She needed an actual plan. So when she came in, she got that from Manny.
5: Yeah, I thought it was great because she actually called from the radio. She called the 401-727-2727. Well, that again is 401-727-2727. Mary found great value in us. You will too. And that it written income report sitting with Jason or Manny or myself or any of the advisors here literally will save your retirement.
7: Yeah. And well, one of the first steps or one of the first components of that conversation we were having, which made it easier for her to kind of build out her budget, was understanding what is her minimum expenses. Because it makes it really difficult to start planning or dreaming big until you have that safety of knowing, do I have all my minimums met? Can I wake up in the morning and know I can just have an extra cup of coffee and be okay?
5: Right.
7: And it's basically, do I have my food, my shelter, my clothing, and my medical expenses covered on a day-to-day basis?
6: Comes to those expenses, that's what the guaranteed money portion of your income is.
5: Oh, yeah, 100%.
6: Everybody has some sort of guaranteed income when it comes to that. They have Social Security available to them. That's guaranteed by the federal government.
5: Yeah, and now that's only 35% of your guarantee.
6: Correct.
5: So you do need to figure out, does 35% of my total income cover food, shelter, clothing, and medical expenses? For 90% of America, that does not.
6: Correct.
5: There's going to be this shortfall. We like to call it a shortfall, not to be scary, but to illustrate, you will not make all your guaranteed bills, expenses. That's the line. That doesn't even encounter lifestyle or full budget.
6: Yeah. That's correct.
7: That's exactly it. And that's why you have to layer in other guaranteed incomes. And now if you are one of those people that have a private pension available to you through your employer, usually you can dovetail that with your Social Security and that'll help. And if you don't, you're going to use IRA distributions because that's typically your largest asset for income. So you're either going to do systematic withdrawals from your account, or are you going to use a private pension like an annuity or something along those lines to layer in another level of guaranteed income on top of your Social Security? Because without those components, you don't have that safety or that feeling to be able to wake up in the morning and go, I'm okay. That's the whole purpose of guaranteed income, is to just feel okay.
5: When we're talking about expenses, we really are talking about only four small categories of things: food, shelter, clothing, and medical expenses. That is kind of the essence of expenses. Anything else over that is just not included.
7: Yeah, and this is when you have to ask yourself, do you know how much you can or will be able to spend every single week in retirement? Do you know that without a shadow of a doubt that you actually have enough money to last no matter how long you live? These are the questions that you have to get the answers to before you retire, while there's still time to prepare and actually make sure that your money lasts as long as your retirement does. The team here at Euclid Financial Services, we are giving away customized written income reports just for you. So you have to take advantage of this offer. Now, this plan works best for those who are within 5 years of retiring and are at least 55 years old, who are ready to be ready for their retirement. So be one of the first seven callers right now at 401-727-2727. That's 401-727-2727. Don't let your retirement become mediocre.
5: One of the things I want to make very clear is, if you are a longtime listener of this show, grab your Euclid notepads and write this down. It is an equation. It is expenses plus lifestyle equals budget. So expenses, which are food, clothing, shelter, and medical expenses, plus lifestyle, which is all entertainment, all taxes owed, all miscellaneous, charity givings, these kind of things, added together, that equals budget. So there's two different ideas here. Lifestyle, which is entertainment, taxes, and charitable givings, these kind of things, as well as food, shelter, clothing, medical. They're distinctly different for a reason, because they come from two different income sources. That is an important thing to talk about when you talk about budgeting.
7: Yeah, and the idea behind the budgeting, the idea behind getting a firm grasp on what your expenses are and what are you going to do in retirement, it's, do you have enough to feel safe to dream? And then what are your dreams and how do you pay for them? Yeah. That's your full budget.
5: Well, I'm glad you said that, because we had Barbara actually came to us, went to our website, went to the euclidfs.com. That's EUCLID. F is in financial, S is in services.com. And she got a ton of information. She filled out one of our family questionnaires, which was absolutely amazing to me. She emailed it to us. It was one of those that came with a free ebook. If you ever want to get one of our ebooks of how to be happy in retirement, or the ultimate bucket list of the retirement factory, just go to that website and get it. Barbara found a huge amount of value in that. She did it, and she then checked, yeah, I'd like to talk to somebody. We gave her a call. And the things that we went through were just this show. We talked about, well, life expenses. So we talked about food, shelter, clothing, medical expenses. One of our biggest, well, pitfalls, one of our biggest myths were my employer is going to cover my health insurance. Now, she's never liked that health insurance the entire time she worked for her employer. She always felt that it was cut rate and never covered anything. But she was going to take that into retirement. Cool. And I said to her, well, it's actually going to be Medicare. So you're going to take the governmental A and B, and then we'll pick up a supplemental. It'll be very cheap. I mean, it's $100 to $300. Or we can get a zero plan if you're very healthy. So what are you talking about? So we broke that down, and I explained to her that it's part of the expense budget, not her full budget. You have to talk about lifestyle, you have to talk about entertainment, and you have to talk about taxes. When I got into taxes on budgeting, I thought her eyes were going to pop out of her head, because she said one of the most famous myths. When I retire, there are no taxes. I said, Barbara, you're a wealthy woman. You got taxes, baby.
7: Yep.
5: You got taxes. All of your money is coming out of IRAs and 401ks, and you have a traditional pension. You got taxes, yep, baby. We got to do this. And it's going to affect your Social Security. So when we get on this idea of where it's going to happen and how it's going to happen, getting it all in one place, doing a quick inventory, understanding guaranteed, predictable, and flexible incomes really, really, really helped Barbara out. And it was a real quick conversation. It took 35 minutes of just laying it out on a piece of paper, very similar to your Mary, right?
7: Yep.
5: A circle, and just saying, hey, this is it. And she goes, oh, I get it.
7: Yep.
5: Oh, I get it. Yeah. I'm telling you, high five, one cup of coffee, we're off to the races.
7: Yeah, and I love the fact, because the thing with Barbara, when I remember that conversation when you said, what do you mean I have no taxes? No, there are two constants in life, death and taxes.
5: Yeah, that's right.
7: They're always going to be there.
5: That's a good point, Eddie.
7: And so that's why it's really important to kind of get your structure and your plan together. And so, you know, I am really glad that everyone is here with us today at the Retirement Factory. 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
5: Josh, you said something extremely important when we were stepping back in there, that understanding the difference between a expense and a budget, it's an equation, couldn't be a truer statement, because your budget is equal to whatever your expenses are, and that's your bare minimum items. That's your food, shelter, clothing, and your medical expenses to keep you happy, healthy, wealthy, and wise, plus your lifestyle. Now, when we say your lifestyle, we're talking about all your fun, your entertainment, the things that you need or want to do above and beyond your bare minimums. So that could be visiting the grandchildren every weekend. That could be going to the Grand Canyon. Or it could just be something as simple as, I want to buy a newer car next year, even though I don't need one. It's part of your lifestyle. So that all goes together.
3: Yeah, that's a budget. When you talk about, when you're talking lifestyle, and this is where everybody kind of squishes them together.
5: Yeah.
3: It's not a TV VCR. Separate those two. You have a TV and you have a VCR. We all know the problems of a TV VCR. When you have that, you have a really big broken TV if your VCR dies. Or if your TV dies, you have the ugliest VCR known to man. So don't squish them together, because if one breaks, they both don't have to break.
5: That's exactly right.
3: So if your lifestyle gets out of whack, it doesn't have to affect your expenses.
5: That's the whole reason why you have a Betamax instead of a VHS.
3: You're still going to go on that.
5: Yeah.
3: So somebody in the just pulled over going, what do you say? Repeat that again. So here it is. If you mess up your lifestyle, you overspend, you buy a Corvette because you had to have it, but you really didn't have to have it. It doesn't have to affect your expenses. That's your lifestyle. That's part of a budget.
5: Yep.
3: You could have blown a budget, but you didn't mess up your expenses, which means that you didn't mess up food, clothing, shelter, or your medical. These are really important. We're going to talk about this the entire show. If you are trying to figure out what to do and you're trying to figure out what I'm saying, give us a call here. Talk to the folks at the front desk. They'll get you in to talk to somebody and lay out the difference between lifestyle, budgeting, and expenses. 401-727-2727. Again, that's 401-727-2727.
5: Yeah, I think the cleanest thing to take away from that is, if you can understand what your bare minimum expenses are, that's going to give you the confidence to start dreaming big on your lifestyle, so you have an idea of what you are actually going to do, what's your purpose, what's your identity in retirement, so you can set your budget to it. Because you're going to have a certain amount of money you know has to come in every single year to cover your basic needs, and then you're going to have a little bit extra on top of that to do all the fun stuff.
4: You're nailing this.

0: When it comes to the budget, if you can understand the three types of income, guaranteed, predictable, and flexible, it's going to make your budget make a lot more sense to you.
1: Oh, by far.
0: So, because you'll understand what's covering the expenses and what's covering that lifestyle.
1: Yeah, and it gives you that sense of confidence, because if you do screw up, which yep. will screw up, which it happens.
2: Yep. I believe the phrase is the best laid plans of men and mice often go awry.
1: Well, nice I think the other one is it's not the destination, it's the journey for retirement, journey all the time kind of stuff. So you want to make sure as a baby boomer, when you stub your toe, we just stubbed it.
2: That's right. Extreme.
1: Yeah, it went dark quick. I didn't mean to go dark. Come back.
2: Come to the light, Carolyn.
1: Carolyn. So the idea to understand there's two different things working here. There's a expense, four things, don't confuse it, four things, say it with me if you're out there. It's coming around again on the guitar. It is food, shelter, clothing, and medical expenses. Those are the four things that are guaranteed for the rest of your life. So if everything goes wrong, you're still okay. That was the best cadence I had.
0: Man, that was awesome. Great. That's Josh, awesome. I love the Arlo Guthrie.
1: I'm telling you. Reference. I love Alice's Restaurant. It's amazing. Right. I love it.
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1: I think we start talking about lifestyle. I have talked about expenses being food, shelter, clothing, and medical. I've articulated that very clearly. I want to articulate lifestyle because that's part of the equation.
2: Yep.
1: So you have your expenses, set that to the side. We'll add that up in a second. We need to talk about lifestyle because lifestyle is that idea of what am I going to do? What's my bucket list? How am I going to afford it? Where do I pay for this stuff, right? How do I start to dream big when I can't figure out dreaming if I can afford to dream?
2: Yeah.
1: That's a terrifying statement.
0: Yeah, that's right.
2: Well, I think we got to go a 1,000-foot view here, right? Okay. Think about it. While you were working as an individual, your job gave you structure. It gave you a purpose. It gave you a destination. And it gave you social interactions because all you had to do is get up, go to work, and you knew exactly what you were going to do
1: paycheck.
2: For the day.
1: You had on Friday, you got paid. You knew that if you overspent, you just had to make it to Friday.
2: That's right.
1: Retirement is, it's not any different. You have dedicated times that money is going to be deposited to you with or without your permission. That's the guarantee. You also have a pool of money that you can pool from, and those are your brokerage accounts and these type of things. These are money man Resendiz territory.
2: Oh, I'm loving it.
1: This is where you're at. And then you can dive into them. You just have to know that you can't gut them.
2: Yeah.
1: You have to keep them alive. So if you're going to go fishing, if a fish is too small, you throw it back and let it grow a little bit. That's the idea that you're not going to outfish your pond.
2: Yeah. And that's the idea of how do your investments, how do your brokerage accounts, how do your IRAs and your Roths, how do they interact with your lifestyle and your expenses, but on a fiduciary level? Basically, if I take money out of my accounts, is it helpful to me or is it hurtful? Am I doing it, in the best efficient way? Am I creating a tax issue or not? And that's the idea of walking through your lifestyle. What's my purpose? So you know how these accounts fit.
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1: 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And you can fill out white pages. You can see videos. There's videos on there about Josh Wells talking about the office, about the staff. When you see it and you see all of us interacting, it is amazing. I was flattered when that happened. It was a Christmas present from the office to me once. Absolutely amazing. I left it on there because it was genuine. Mm. It is real. Check it out. You'll actually get to know who Euclid is, and you'll find out that we are different than most.
0: That's great, Josh. And, you know, I want to unpack this lifestyle segment a little bit more. You know, lifestyle consists of not just your bucket list, but the miscellaneous stuff, the stuff that you know you're going to want to purchase later on in life. So that's why it's so important to have layered income when it comes to your total income coming in for your budget. So that's that guaranteed, that predictable and that flexible monies.
2: Yeah, and that's understanding what's your expenses and knowing what's your guaranteed income. And just kind of remember, guaranteed income, that's the stuff that's coming in every single month. So it's Social Security, it's your pensions, it's annuities, it's these items that you don't have to worry about. You just have to wake up at the beginning of the month and be alive, and you get paid. It's actually a pretty amazing thing.
1: That's a good reward for breathing.
2: Yes, that's exactly it.
1: I love that. That's another day. That's another dollar made. So the idea is we have to figure out where we're going to find all of these lifestyle issues. Where are we going to find our budgets? Where are we going to get our expenses from? And I think one of the best discussions I can have was about 3 days ago when Janet came into the office. It was Bill that was really concerned. She was talking in first person. She was the one that literally took the reins and said, we need to talk to somebody. And her husband, Bill, was shut down. He was not going to talk to anybody. Mm. He had this all figured out. He couldn't share it or articulate it. Jane really, really, really wanted it done. And so she brought him in. You want to talk about a hostage. It was crazy in here. He's looking at me like I'm the devil. And I'm talking to him. And I said to him, I said, Bill, what are we trying to do here? And he said, well, we're going to retire. I'm retiring. And he literally was going to retire in like 4 days.
0: Yep.
1: I'm going to retire in 4 days. And I said, okay, great. Where are we doing it from? And all this other stuff. And he's going to retire from one of the engineering firms. It's a software engineering firm locally. And he's going through. And Jane is just livid. Because she said, well, we don't have a plan. We have a plan. We don't have a plan. We have a plan. We're going to do this. Well, he doesn't have a bucket list. Well, I was literally a mediator. It was crazy talking there. When they were going through their bucket list and they were going through their expenses, the first thing I had to do was just breathe. Mm. I had to take an inventory. First thing I had to do was take an inventory. And when I started inventorying, I started asking, how is this going to go down? What is this going to look like? What is it going to feel like? And how are we all going to get this on paper? Once we got through the idea of where it stands and what it's going to be with the budget, it came to find out that they are living $1,000 under their current income. So that's why they're disconnected. Mm-hmm. They literally are earning more than they need while they're working.
0: Yeah.
1: And storing it. They're literally savers, but they were taught to be investors. Awful, awful feeling. They feel disconnected. So I think that's where one of the biggest problems when it comes to lifestyle and expenses. Savers are savers. Don't be ashamed of yourself. Be savers. It was crazy.
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3: Josh, I'm so glad that you got us back on expenses here, because as we were talking about lifestyle, the only way you can really truly start to dream about what your retirement is going to look like is you have to stabilize your expenses. And for a lot of baby boomers, this can be absolutely terrifying, right? Locking in on, do I have enough to just cover food, shelter, medical, and clothing? Because without it, you don't have the ability to dream big and actually enjoy your retirement. And that's the whole reason why we went into retirement, is to take back our time again.
2: Manny, that's a great explanation of expenses and how it can build anxiety in retirees. So if you use the guaranteed incomes that are available to you, like Social Security, pensions, and private pensions like annuities, to just cover your expenses, it takes a lot of that anxiety about retirement away, because now the four basics are covered for you on a monthly basis for the rest of your life, because they're guaranteed.
1: Jason, a lot of people are struggling with guaranteed income right now. They talk about Social Security, but they're not talking to certified people. You carry a very special designation. We all carry it, but you're kind of our go-to guy on it. And it's Social Security. It's the NSSA certification. We all carry it, but when you talk about Social Security, it's a true designation. It's one of those things that sets you aside, and you carry it so humbly. And I don't know if that's because you're a Republican or because...
2: It's the first time you've ever said a Republican was humble.
1: Yeah, I actually got a little sick in my mouth. But the idea is...
3: You couldn't leave that one alone.
1: I couldn't. It was there. But I think that's what I'm trying to understand. When people are struggling for guaranteed income, those are your annuities, those are your pensions, those are your Social Securities, however you want to say it. Those are the ones that are going to get you to and through your entire retirement. Those are real statements. And so they should be calling you. They should call you. And this is kind of my call to action and letting people know. Jason is available. You want to call him at 401-727-2727. That's 401-727-2727. It is well worth knowing how your Social Security works. It is well worth knowing how to get guaranteed income that'll cover your food, shelter, clothing, and medical expenses.
3: Yeah, it's. I'm glad that you brought that up, because that's a situation a lot of people struggle with, is understanding where the guaranteed income fits in and how to get past that initial fear of your expenses. This is exactly what I was talking about with Nancy and John. Nancy works for General Dynamics and John for CVS. And they've both been there for over 30 years, and they're actually ready for retirement, except they didn't have a plan. They were scared and petrified if they could even survive or if they even had enough. And so this was causing them to be hyper-focused on their cash flow. Now, talking with Nancy, she's a detail-driven person. In order for her to feel comfortable, she has to have all the answers, and it has to make sense to her. So she was so intensely focused on getting the right answer that she wasn't able to see past just covering their necessities. She was so focused on expenses, it was almost paralyzing. So when I turned to her, I said, you know, what are we looking to do today? If we can show you how to line up your retirement accounts to provide guaranteed income to cover the necessities, and then how to layer in your predictable and flexible income for your budget, will that make your life easier? And she took a breath and she looked at me and she said, yes, but how do we actually do that? And that's when we started talking about what they wanted their lifestyle to be in addition to what their expenses were and what accounts they had saved for retirement. And so at the next meeting, we went through the detail of their written income report, and it laid out in plain English where their income was going to come from. It was going to be a combination of Nancy's pension and their IRA accounts to start, and then we were going to layer in John's Social Security in their later years. And as we ended the meeting, I could see Nancy being more focused on what her and John were going to do during their retirement years and less about how they were going to afford it. They actually knew how they were going to cover their expenses. And so for them, they were able to answer the questions of knowing how much they can or will be able to spend every single week in retirement. They knew without a shadow of a doubt that they had enough money to last no matter how long they live. These are the same questions that you have to get the answers to as well. Make sure you talk to one of us here at Euclid Financial Services, myself included. 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We are Social Security advisors, as well as myself, who's an IAR with Euclid Wealth Management. So we can actually help you maximize your Social Security and set up a retirement income tax strategy. So to celebrate this, we are giving away the last two written income reports. Be one of the next two callers at 401-727-2727. So this way you can understand how to maximize your Social Security and your income together. Again, that's 401-727-2727.
1: Now, Manny, something that you're very humble about, you actually have your RICP. That is a designation that a lot of people just don't have.
3: Yeah.
1: That is a retirement income planners, a certification for retirement income.
3: Yep.
1: How weird is that? You literally know more about retirement income than most, and you don't brag about it. I think that's weird.
3: Well,
1: I'm telling you.
3: You didn't see my lapel pin that says RICP. I mean, what's wrong with you? No, but all kidding aside, it's a very special designation that I take a lot of pride in having, because it means I'm specialized. The only thing I work with and deal with and want to work with is people who are trying to create retirement income. So if you're 55 and older and you're trying to figure out how your retirement income works, sit down and talk with us. That's the whole reason why I took it.
1: Give Manny a call, and he'll lay it right out there, 401-727-2727. Now, it's been a great show, guys. We absolutely adore you. We love you. I'm telling you, it is absolutely amazing to turn on these mics and be able to share with as many as we do. Our listenership is growing crazy, crazy fast. Keep telling your friends. Keep telling your family. Keep actually listening, because your retirements are getting better and better and better every day you listen. So give us a shout when you get time. Let everybody know that we love you, and stay out of trouble, everybody. Talk to you soon. Bye-bye.
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11: After a night of active weather, mostly sunny skies and a dry start for your Sunday, but there's a chance for another round of showers this afternoon. Clouds will roll in around 2 p.m. and the rain starts around to dinner time. I'm Storm Team 10 meteorologist Julia Blanchett.
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14: Just before midnight on Saturday, February 19th, 2005, Danielle Imbo and her friend Richard Patron left a crowded Philadelphia bar. 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
14: Those same questions frustrated law enforcement. The FBI called it murder for hire.
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18: 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The other one was wrong place, wrong time.
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3: 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Since I was a little boy, I was always so curious why business people were so different. They look, they act, they talk so different than everybody else. They have a swag about them, a confidence about them that's just intoxicating. It pulls you in. I wanted to surround myself with people like that. I wanted to learn from people like that. And I wanted to grow with people like that. And this is why I have hand-selected each and every guest to come speak with us here on this show. So grab a notebook, grab a pen, and let's get it done. Welcome to the Wealth Architect Podcast. I'm Emilio Despirito. This is season 2, episode number 15, and we've got a fantastic guest for you today. We have Alan Weiss, PhD. He's not only a book author of over 54 books, and I think more coming. We'll talk about that in a moment. But he's also the president of Summit Consulting Group. Okay. So he works with businesses and focuses on everything from leadership to business development and so forth. So we're excited to have Alan today. We've got a lot of insights to share with you. Alan, welcome to the show.
4: Thank you, Emilio. It's happy for me to be here.
3: You're welcome. Yeah. Happy to have you here. So how, first off, Alan, tell us a little bit about yourself. Where are you from? How many years have you been doing this?
4: I'll have to put this in the confines of your time limits here. I come from Union City, New Jersey, which is the most densely populated city in the United States. About 65,000 people in a square mile. Lower income background. My parents used to argue about how to pay the rent, which was $45 a month.
3: Wow.
4: Went to public schools. I got a great education. Serious teachers, dedicated teachers. I can name each one in my grammar school too today. Went to high school, became an exchange student, which was extraordinary. It never happened in the city. I was in a competition, and that's when I learned I could. I knew how to be a contrarian and talk well on my feet. Went to Europe and got a whole new aspect on life.
3: Mm-hmm.
4: You know, went to Rutgers University, got a great education there, got married when I graduated, the next best thing in my life. I have to be careful, my wife's listening. And back then, everybody got married at 22. You got out of school, you got married. And I went to work for Prudential, realized I wasn't going to become president that year, and wound up at a training firm in Princeton, New Jersey, ran the North American, Latin American, Asian operations. I was originally sent to San Francisco, which was losing $400,000. They asked me to either make it break even or close it.
3: Mm-hmm.
4: I made $1 million the next year. And then I went up to Providence here, to being a president of a consulting firm in Providence.
3: Yeah.
4: And I was fired 15 months later because the owner and I had a deep antipathy for each other.
3: Really?
4: Yeah. And so, well, W. Clement Stone felt, the late W. Clement Stone felt that he had a positive mental attitude. And so he had made $450 million. And I told him he had $450 million. And that's why he had a positive mental attitude. He had the ideology reversed. So he didn't like that, so he fired me. So I had kids in school, bad severance, went out on my own. I said, I will never let anyone fire me again. And, you know, my wife said, what are you going to do? I said, I'm going to be a consultant. And I made two decisions which saved my life. I realized this is a relationship business and what I was really selling was me. And I realized that I would never, ever again bill for an hour's time or a day's time or a box of materials or a seat in a room. I was billing for value. And in fact, in the 90s, I pioneered value-based fees for the consulting profession. I now have the strongest solo consulting brand in the world.
3: Wow, really?
4: Oh, yeah.
3: Wow, that's pretty amazing. I mean, so right there, I've got so many questions for you off the bat. And I feel like so many people do. They focus on, and thank you for that, they focus on the hourly fee or they focus on what is everybody else charging. But it's all about the value that you're bringing to the table. So I guess, how do you present yourself? How do you present your business? What do you tell your clients that you consult with on how to bring value to the table at a point where they can sell that instead of the traditional ways?
4: Well, when I was doing largely corporate work, you know, Bank of America and Merck and GE and Hewlett Packard and so forth, when I would walk into an executive's office, a buyer's office, he would say, what do you do? She would say, what do you do? And I would say, I dramatically improve individual and organizational results.
1: Mm-hmm.
4: Because it's not what we do, it's what we create,
1: mm-hmm.
4: right? You know, you sell real estate, perhaps, but what you create are great lives. And you create great environments, right?
1: Mm-hmm.
4: And so the only question you can ask, actually, the only question you can ask, and a good lawyer in a courtroom always knows the answers, how do you do that? And I would say, well, I'll tell you what, let's not be theoretical. Why don't you tell me what concerns you right now, and I'll tell you how I'd approach it.
1: Mm.
4: Bang, I'm in. There's no kind of, tell me about your methodology and your approaches and where you're from, none of that kind of stuff. When I transitioned largely in the late 90s and early 2000s because of the success of Million Dollar Consulting,
1: mm-hmm.
4: my all-time bestseller, I have been telling individuals who sign up from all over the world, 54 countries, I think, right now.
1: Wow.
4: I will help you create a life that is far better than your best aspirations. And then they say, how would you do that?
1: Sure.
4: And I say, let's talk about your aspirations. And that's how it works. I am a reductionist. I make things as simple and easy as I can and as brief as possible.
1: Mm. And you know what? Some of the best politicians do that, right? Like if you look at Ronald Reagan back in the day, that's something that he always did very well. I've seen some old news coverage where he was explaining the economy and everything else. Or, you know, anybody that can break things down to the most simple form can sell it. And I believe so much easier. And I think nowadays, more than ever, people want quick and simple fixes, right?
4: They do. They want magic bullets. So you have to pull them back from the magic bullet.
1: Yeah.
4: But you also have to pull them back from complexity. You know, they think if they pay, you know, McKinsey $24 million, it's bound to be good. It isn't.
1: Yeah.
4: What you want is somebody who's in and out, doesn't add to your problem. You know, the doctors say first do no harm. I don't believe in that. I think first make people better.
1: Mm-hmm.
4: Doing no harm doesn't get you anything. So I think that our job is to improve the client's condition.
1: Mm-hmm.
4: Long before I met you, you know, I always wondered about realty because it was a fixed 6% commission.
1: Mm.
4: And I'm saying to myself, look, there are trailing spouses. There are kids getting into school. There's convenience and commute. There's the views. There are all these wonderful, both aesthetic and pragmatic things. What are you charging 6% for? You can get a lot more than that.
1: Mm.
4: And instead, you know, the industry gets sued, and now everybody's trying to, not you, but everybody's trying to lower their...
1: Yeah.
4: It's the wrong strategy.
1: So, all right, let's talk about that right now, because this is something we can unbox here. We have a lot of realtors that listen, a lot of people that might have similar businesses to this, right? So how would you be a realtor and charge more than, say, the status quo? Like, what are some things that you could do? How do you push that value and still get business?
4: One of the books I wrote here is Fearless Leadership, right?
1: Mm-hmm.
4: And the fact is that when you become part of the status quo, part of the herd, you are a commodity. You are confined by the herd.
1: True.
4: You're a bison, you're an elk, you're part of the herd.
1: Yeah.
4: What you need to be is a lone wolf.
1: Yeah.
4: You need to climb the hill. You need to stand out on your own. And so consequently, the way you charge more is you stop focusing on how many houses that you can look at and how many listings you'll be on and so forth and so on. And you start focusing on what's really important to the customer. So if the customer is buying, I think it's all about environments. It's about family. It's about closeness. You know better than I do. I mean, it makes a big difference if the buyers have kids or not, mm-hmm. or if they have parents they're trying to tend to or not. It depends upon what their own objectives are. And just a brief conversation will disclose those things because people love to talk about themselves.
1: Sure.
4: I'll tell you my worst realtor story, and then I'll tell you my best if you ask me later. But the worst realtor story is we moved to San Francisco, and I was with this company in Princeton. And we're looking for a home we can afford. You know, we would spend, I don't know, you know, back then it was a few hundred thousand dollars. Mm-hmm. It wasn't a great deal. And I said, but I must have air conditioning. I have allergies, and I must have air conditioning. So she says to me, okay, fine. And she shows me a home, and she's, you know, showing us. I said, wait, where's the air conditioning? I don't see any vents. So it has no air conditioning. She says, but look at the view. I said, I told you, air conditioning. I said, okay, we'll go to the next house. No air conditioning. I said, still no AC. She said, yeah, but we're near schools. I said, no, we're not, because we're done. So,
1: fired.
4: Yeah, she was just trying to sell a house. She wasn't trying to make me happy.
1: Got it. Yep. So that's the worst interaction that you've had with realtors.
4: Terrible.
1: Let's talk about the best, the complete opposite.
4: Well, so after a while, I've made it. And now we're looking in Sausalito and Tiburon, outside of San Francisco. Mm-hmm. Fantastically wealthy area.
1: Mm-hmm.
4: And I said to my wife, I don't even know if we can afford this right now. But, you know, the good thing about California is it doesn't matter how you dress or the car you drive or anything. You could be wealthy.
1: Mm-hmm.
4: And so this realtor was wonderful. And she takes us to this palace, these winding steps on the outside to get in, this palace on high up on Tiburon. And I'm saying to myself, okay, I have to get out of here and save face because I know we can't afford $5 million. And I hear dogs barking. So I had my excuse, and I said to her, you know, I'm sorry, the house is lovely, and we would consider it, but I can't buy a house where I can hear the neighbor's dogs barking. Mm. She said, sir, those are the harbor seals.
1: The harbor seals? Oh, wow.
4: They bark.
1: Yeah.
4: So I was exposed.
1: Wow. Wow.
4: I was a pursuer, you know, I was exposed. So I never forgot that lesson.
1: That's so funny. I can't believe they're that loud where you can hear them.
4: Oh, yeah, they echo up there.
1: Wow, that's amazing. So, Alan, 54 books, I asked you, I said, hey, what are your favorite two? And you said, well, I think these probably would apply, you know, to you, and these would be great. And you sent me both of these, Fearless Leader, and Your Legacy is Fearless Leadership, I'm sorry, and Your Legacy is Now. So this was great. This is an easy read, which was awesome. I was reading it on the plane to Portugal, and I enjoyed it quite a bit. I'm curious, with all of your expertise and all that you've done over the years, where do you find that most people starting and running a business fail?
4: Well, there's two or three, but I would say people fail when they start a business in not understanding marketing.
1: Mm.
4: Marketing is how people think about you when you're not around. The second thing is, if you think about the three aspects of a sale, which are discovery, that is discovering a buyer who will pay you for your particular value. That's
1: sure.
4: Discovery in my book. And then there's conversion. When you meet with that buyer, people call it sales a lot, and you convert to the prospect to a client. And then the third is execution. You deliver. People start with the delivery. They focus on the technology. They focus on their methodology. They say, look what I've created. I have this course. I have this listing. I have this software. Who the hell cares? Nobody cares. What they care is what's in it for me, what you create. So instead of ready, aim, fire, it's fire, aim, ready.
1: Backwards.
4: Yeah.
1: Totally backwards.
4: And the third thing is that they don't really appreciate the fact there are financial requirements they need to meet. They're probably not going to do very well at all for 6 months. And then maybe in a year, they'll be sustaining. I have something called watertight doors, and it's survival, survive, and then alive, and then arrive, and then thrive.
1: Mm-hmm.
4: And as you go through these levels, you have to slam the watertight doors behind you, because otherwise you slip back. And so you and I both know a lot of people who are wealthy and successful, except they won't pick up a check. They won't mentor someone for free. They won't share information because they still have a poverty mentality.
1: Mm.
4: So what we need, ironically, when I say I help people make meet goals beyond their aspirations, we need an abundance mentality, not a poverty mentality. Yeah.
1: Scarcity is, I notice scarcity so much in so many people, especially real estate agents, right? And I don't want to make this show about just real estate, but it's something that I see firsthand. And I love what you said about how you first, I believe you said you have to survive first, right? And you got to get through and you got to battle through that first 6 months, the first year, sometimes 2 years, I think, in any business, and sometimes even longer, right? And that's where I see most people just kind of lose hope, lose faith. They walk away. But if you can't bet on yourself, who can you bet on?
4: The first sales to yourself.
1: That's right.
4: And when people come to me and say, look, you know, I'll give you a percentage of what I make. And, you know, I said, look, I take credit cards, you know? And they say, well, I don't want to use credit. If you don't believe in yourself, I'm not interested in believing in you. And the fact is that the biggest dividends, the biggest return on investment you can get is investing in yourself.
1: Agreed.
4: You know? And so I'm not interested in the poverty mentality. And then you have to put food on the table at the outset. But after that, you have to grow beyond that. And you have to understand that the more you can help people, the more you help yourself.
1: That's right. The more you give, the more you get. It's just how the world works, how the universe works. And it's the right thing to do. So while we're on that topic, Alan, how much should somebody invest in professional development? Like if you were to say maybe a percentage of their total income, or do you quantify it like that? Or how exactly would you suggest?
4: You should never stop. You know, if you budgeted money and you met me in August, mm-hmm. and you said to me, Alan, I'd love to work with you, but my money's all budgeted, I would say there's a difference between budget and money. They're two different things.
1: Mm-hmm.
4: So take the money out of that budget and give it to me because you get a much bigger return. Our lives are all about marketing. Like mm-hmm. I said, it's how you think about it, how people think about you when you're not around.
1: Yeah.
4: You know, Seth Godin, as we were talking about earlier, his book is behind you here.
1: Yeah.
4: You know, a colleague of mine. You know, he says that marketing is about the discussion, you know, always sure in the is. Discussion. Some people get up in the morning and they say, I got bills to pay. I'm not getting the call back. This person's ghosting me, you know, and I got the trouble with the kids. And that day becomes a long, slow crawl through enemy territory.
1: Sure.
4: Some people wake up and they say, hey, another day, great opportunity. Who can I help?
1: That's right.
4: And if you think that you're giving people value, mm-hmm. you never hesitate to call them or to write to them. Mm-hmm. If you think you're selling something and taking money, then you think you're interrupting them.
1: Mm-hmm.
4: So my book that's coming out in February, The Seven-Figure Consultant, and if you read this, maybe eight, it says on the cover. Wiley did a great job. That book is all about the philosophy you need to have an abundance mentality.
1: Mm. I love that. So, all right. So there's no set budget and you shouldn't budget your professional and personal development. What are some ways that, like, of course we could hire a consultant like you, you know, you could do this, we could hire you, but what are some other ways that somebody might be able to do it if they're just starting out? You know, like, what are the best ways to learn?
4: Well, you know, I write a lot of books, but I also tell people this, no one ever learned to ski by reading a book. Each
1: true.
4: One of mine.
1: Yeah.
4: So what do you have to do? You have to go out and practice. Action. Now, if you can't afford a coach, yeah. right, let's take skiing. You start on a bunny hill and you fall, you make mistakes and you learn. Let's say you want to be a speaker as part of what you're doing or you have to speak because of your profession.
1: Mm-hmm.
4: All right, you go to Toastmasters and you learn how to do it. You make a speech for free at your church or you make a speech for free at the Rotary or whatever it happens to be.
1: Mm-hmm.
4: And you get in there and do it. You know, that's how we all learned to ride a bike. We fell and we fell and then we rode a bike because we were tired of falling and it hurt.
1: That's right.
4: And so everybody, look, entertainers, business people, educators, people in academia, everybody who's excellent have all had coaches. You know, Sinatra had a coach. Sandy Koufax had a coach. For those of you who don't know Koufax, you need to look him up. All the great people had coaches and they still do.
1: Mm-hmm.
4: And so eventually you need one. But your question's an important one. And so before you can afford a coach or perceive you can, you got to get out there and try it. It will reinforce what you can do well because we grow well by building on strength. Mm-hmm. We do not grow by correcting weaknesses. So when I was fired, 250,000 independent consultants in the U.S., I said, okay, what are my uniquenesses? I can write and I can speak. I hate networking because they're really ugly babies. You know what I'm saying? I don't like other kinds of marketing, but I can write and I can speak. So I wrote and I spoke, and I got noticed. And what am I doing today? I'm on top of the hill, and I'm still writing and speaking.
1: I love that. How many years then?
4: In what I'm doing?
1: Consulting, yeah.
4: Well, I went out on my own in 85. Yes, and for 15 years before that, I was in the profession. I went on my own in 85, and I never looked back. You know, my first big client was Merck Pharmaceuticals. I worked with them for 12 years because I got a referral.
1: Yeah.
4: And I was saying things, and my original brand, my brand today is my name, my original brand was The Contrarian. I decided I would take on, in the late 80s, the quality game. There were black belts and quality, you know, and there were quality lightning and all quality this and quality that. And so I wrote an article for a magazine in Boston.
1: Mm-hmm.
4: And I said, the fallacy of quality control circles. So he publishes this. And if you picture Frankenstein, the villagers with pitchforks and torches marched up the hill, sent him 1,000 threatening letters and wanted me killed. So I called him to apologize. You know, I was 30 years old, whatever I was. And I said, I'm really sorry this happened to you. He said, kid, I'll give you $50 a month if you write a column for me. I said, they hated it. And then he said to me, they read it.
1: Mm.
4: And that's when I learned the power.
1: Wow. Yeah.
4: And for 6 years, 72 months, for $50 a month, I wrote him an article. And it said, leadership doesn't start at the top, but the bottom starts in the middle. Anything I could defend, I wrote about. And everybody started calling me.
1: Wow. That's amazing. And it's so true. It's like, if you blend in with the noise, if you're in with all the other noise, you're going to blend in. But it's all about standing out. And I think right now, today, 2025, going into 2026, people want truth. They don't want things that are filtered. They don't want the BS. They can see through it and everyone else is doing that. They want God's honest truth.
4: Well, and they want, you're right, and they want trust and authenticity.
1: Always, yeah.
4: And in your profession, and again, you know, I'm not an expert in real estate, but I have observed this. While it is economically feasible and technologically feasible to give people virtual walkthroughs, you can't beat a human being with you. Agreed. Saying, take a look at this.
1: Agreed.
4: I want to show you something surprising.
1: Mm-hmm.
4: You know, so you have to watch what you rely on.
1: Mm-hmm. And people love stories. And they love when they can emotionally connect with things. It's huge. It's everything. It's why we stage homes. It's why we get them prepared for sale, right? You, Alan, you said something. You said you hate networking, which so surprises me because of ugly babies. Yeah. What did you mean by that?
4: Well, every time a politician wants to run for office or somebody wants to get something, they hold up a baby and they say, oh, you got a beautiful baby. There are ugly babies.
1: Yeah.
4: You know, my wife and I were in Maine walking this long walk to the beach. And in the 100 yards away, we see a woman carrying a baby. And I said, that's an ugly baby. My wife says, "You, Alan, there are no ugly babies." I said, that is an ugly baby. She said, don't you say a thing. I said, okay. She said, you tell that woman she has a lovely baby. I said, okay. As we get closer, about 20 yards away, we realize the woman is actually carrying a monkey.
1: Wow.
4: And my wife starts to sweat bullets and says, Alan, Alan. And we get to her and I said, madam, you have a lovely baby.
1: Maria wanted to probably smack you.
4: She's married 57 years through some miracle.
1: Oh, you know? Yeah. Wow. God bless you. That's amazing. 57 years, you
4: 57
1: said?
4: 57 years. Wow. Yeah. We just had a picture taken with the bishop over X amount of years. You get your picture taken with the bishop.
1: Yeah. Wow. That's amazing. Yeah, that's hard feat.
4: We've been through several bishops.
1: Yeah, I bet. So 57 years. You know, I want to get back to this networking thing in a second, but I do want to shine some light on that because that's really hard too. And as somebody who is, you know, writing 54 books, who is consulting full time, you have a beautiful family. I've got to meet your wife. She's amazing. And I saw how you guys interact with each other and you're playful with one another. Mm-hmm. Okay. So what advice can you give a young guy like me, or actually I'm not that young anymore. I like to pretend I am 40,
4: compared to me, you
1: 40
4: are.
1: Something. But like, what advice can you give guys out there and women out there that are in a marriage or want to get married? How do they keep it together in a society that's all about tearing it apart?
4: Well, we are asked that question a lot. So I'll give you my reaction and my wife's reaction. My reaction is you have to have joint interests, but also personal separate interests.
1: Mm.
4: So I enjoy doing some things, watching science fiction films or playing around with model trains. My wife's not interested. And that's fine.
1: Mm-hmm.
4: My wife enjoys doing things. She loves some soap operas, and she's an expert knitter. And she joins all these nonprofits and serves on the boards, and I'm not interested. And then you have to have interests where you overlap.
1: Yeah.
4: And so we both love fine dining. We love to travel. You know, we love to explore. And so that's the secret that I have. My wife says that there are great times which you'll love, and there are rocky times which you'll get over. Mm-hmm. And everything in between is okay. You have to get used to the okay. And so I signed my holiday notes to her. Love, Alan the okay.
1: Oh, that's great. Alan the great, Alan the okay. That's amazing. And I find that when that happens, right, in the okay, people get complacent. Oh, you're not making me happy anymore. Oh, this or that. And it's such a selfish look at something like marriage, which is the most important partnership,
4: yeah,
1: I think. And it's a part where our society is failing right now.
4: Well, there are two aspects that ruin entrepreneurs. One is relationships and the other is financial, and obviously they're intertwined.
1: Mm-hmm.
4: And so right from the beginning, you know, I said to my wife, here's our financial situation.
1: Mm-hmm.
4: You know, you know, now we have more pleasant things we can talk about. But that was always the case. And, you know, we always tried to keep our relationship positive and steady. We tried never to go to bed at night angry, ever.
1: Yeah.
4: People have to realize that. If you have a partner who's telling you, look, you're not going to make it in this business. And I've had people through that, yeah. That's terrible. And if you have people calling from collection agencies, it's terrible. So I tell people, look.
1: I've had that too.
4: If you have a partner, make sure your partner is happy with you to want to do this. And secondly, have at least 6 months of your expenses in the bank, preferably 12.
1: Mm. When you get married?
4: No. Or when? When you got your own.
1: When you go out on your own for business.
4: Yeah.
1: Yeah. Okay. All right. Now, so if you don't have that, but you have a set of kahunas and you got motivation, you should still go for it, I think.
4: Most of those people fail.
1: Right, really? Yeah?
4: Yeah, because you remember, I forget who it was, Ava Gardner or somebody was discovered at a luncheon in Hollywood.
1: Yeah.
4: And so everybody says, well, that's the way to go. You know, Marshall Goldsmith and I wrote a book together called Life Storming.
1: Mm-hmm.
4: And what we agreed on 99% of what we were writing about, which was amazing. And what we both said was, they talk about the exception, the one person in 10,000.
1: Yeah.
4: Nobody talks about
1: true
4: the 9,999 others who don't make it.
1: Mm.
4: And so if you don't have true proper preparation, you know, you only the gifted few can wing it. That's one of my, they call them Allenisms. And if you're not among the gifted few, don't try it. Have some basis, some support that you can rely upon.
1: What is the best way to find out what your gifts are as an individual, as an entrepreneur?
4: Well, one thing you can do is ask others what they think. Trusted others.
1: Mm.
4: And never accept feedback from people you don't ask. Unsolicited feedback is always for the sender. So never listen to it. I think you could have changed this. I didn't ask you. Would you like some feedback? No. You know how I would have done this? I don't care.
1: Yeah.
4: You know, you do it that way. I don't.
1: Yeah.
4: But solicited feedback from people you trust and admire, that's always worth it. And say, what do you think I'm really good at? And they'll tell you things sometimes you don't even realize because you just do them naturally. So the point here is conscious competency is how you learn.
1: Mm-hmm.
4: But unconscious competency is what you're doing, good or bad, that you're not really aware of. And you need someone else to reflect on it.
1: Mm-hmm.
4: And so that's how you use people like that. And like I say, when you fight with your strengths, or we all have strengths, everybody, you just beat the hell out of them. You get that horse over the finish line.
1: Yeah.
4: Because, you know, for me, writing a book is nothing at all. Boom. But I would never tell someone else I'm coaching, well, what you need to do is write 54 books.
1: Yeah.
4: That's ridiculous.
1: Yeah.
4: But I would say, you know, are you interested in writing at all? Well, yeah, I am. Okay, let's try this. You put it on LinkedIn. One paragraph, five sentences, here's what it looks like. So you always have to make sure that you're dealing with the other person's strengths. Even if they're in the same general area, they're likely to be somewhat different.
1: Mm-hmm. What about weaknesses? You know, you hear different things. Don't focus on your weaknesses. Or some people say focus on your weaknesses. Try to build them up. What are your thoughts? Should you just go all in on your strengths and forget about the weaknesses, hire out for those, delegate those? Or do you work on those?
4: No, you don't work on those. Here's the coaching formula. If you can't do something on your own in 30 days, you're not going to do it. Mm-hmm. And so if you get a coach, mm-hmm, me, Marshall Goldsmith, you know, if Marshall says he's the best executive coach in the world, and he says, I'm the best entrepreneurial coach in the world, you get a coach. And if with the coach, you can't do it in 90 days, find somebody else to do it.
1: Mm-hmm.
4: You know, find somebody else to make the speech for you. Find somebody else to build the garage.
1: Mm-hmm.
4: Because you're just wasting time. And anybody who agrees to coach you longer than 90 days, I'm not talking about advising here, but coaching, is just creating codependency.
1: Got it. So what is coaching with you, like your platform? What does that look like?
4: Depends who it is. So for entrepreneurs, mm-hmm, I have several different approaches, but they all rely on what the individual needs. So people tend to work with me for 6 or 7 months or a year or permanently. I mean,
1: yeah,
4: I have people I've worked with for 20 years. I have second

0: family. And I tell people, I'm not going to be part of your business. Mm. But call me if you're in a certain circumstance and I'll help you. So that's what it looks like. And for, you know, for example, I've coached some people whose names you would know in a minute in large companies.
1: Yeah.
0: And on in one case, something that never got to light that was extraordinarily, almost magical. You know, you have to bring the pragmatics to them. And some people are blind to their own weaknesses. And I am not suggesting you improve the weakness, but you have to make them aware of it so they can take a different route.
1: Yeah.
0: You know? So coaching is different for everyone, but I only take on clients from whom I can learn and with whom I will enjoy working.
1: Mm. That's great. So you're still actively taking on more and more clients.
0: Oh, yeah. Another book I wrote is called Three Score and More. The whole concept of retirement is equal to believing that a stegosaurus is in the zoo.
1: Yeah.
0: That don't exist anymore. Yeah. Retirement doesn't exist anymore.
1: Yeah. Agreed. What do you think happens when people retire?
0: They often sit in a room waiting to die.
1: Mm-hmm.
0: You know, I mean, how many gardens can you tend? And the fact is, the country needs you. I mean, we have a declining population.
1: Sure.
0: And we need the wisdom of people. And nobody ever talked about a 25-year-old and said, what a wise person, you know, unless they're in the mob. It's a wise guy.
1: Yeah, right.
0: But, you know, the accumulated wisdom, the historical memory that you develop.
1: Yep.
0: You know, people say, oh, my God, you know, COVID. Oh, my God, you know, Ukraine. I lived through the Cuban Missile Crisis, which is as close as we've ever come to total annihilation.
1: Scary.
0: Let me tell you.
1: Very scary.
0: People crying in the halls of the school and parents crying. So with that kind of perspective, it's pretty hard to get me really overexcited. Today,
1: sure.
0: You know?
1: Yeah.
0: You know, I lived through financial crisis. You know, I've seen what happens. So you need that kind of perspective.
1: Mm, I agree. I think that retirement is a waste because I think if somebody is retired, right, they're not useless.
0: No.
1: And they're going to feel useless and they're going to feel complacent. And unfortunately, I see it happen all of the time. Give back, do something, you know, volunteer your time or take on a mentor, a younger person.
0: You've said it exactly right. You don't have to keep working where you are and yeah. You can accept your pension and all that kind of stuff.
1: Sure.
0: But you should be contributing back to society. You know, my feeling is nobody has the right to consume wealth or consume happiness without creating them.
1: Mm-hmm.
0: That's the quid pro quo.
1: I like that. So if you create, you got to give back. You got to help other people create.
0: You have to equalize the system.
1: Mm. You got to help the next person in line. That's a country song. I just heard that the other night. But I love that. Oh, always be humble and kind. That song, help the next in line.
0: My favorite country song is Guilty Feet Have Got No Rhythm. I don't know why, but it just strikes me.
1: Yeah, it's great. So where do you think, let's talk about where we can improve, okay, as a country, as professionals, as business owners. Like, what do you think is something we need to improve on in 2026?
0: Education.
1: Education, I agree. But education from children of childhood up or higher education?
0: What? Here's the problem. We are using an educational system that's a couple of hundred years old.
1: Well, sure.
0: We warehouse kids.
1: Yeah.
0: By chronology,
1: mm-hmm.
0: Not achievement, by chronology. We don't pay teachers enough money to be really excellent and to get the best. And we don't have sufficient diligence in monitoring teachers to get rid of the worst, which you do in any business, right?
1: True.
0: And so the teachers' unions have an inordinate amount because of the political contributions they make to the school systems. The school boards, the boards of education, largely have people who are looking to step up to city council or something else, or just want to be in the spotlight. I mean, you and I both know what's going on here in Rhode Island with some of these horrible situations.
1: It's a mess.
0: And then there's primary school. Secondary school, the problem is this, not everybody should be going to college.
1: Mm.
0: You know, some schools have really wonderful programs where they teach juniors and seniors to use, equipment to... I'm just thinking I went to shop when I was in school. They called it shop. My wife went to home ec. Yeah. And so they teach them to weld. And when these kids get out as seniors, they get $70,000 a year jobs.
1: Mm-hmm.
0: I went through college. I mean, I have 4 degrees. I went through college with a lot of people who learned nothing, who shouldn't have been there. They went and they had tickets stamped.
1: Mm-hmm.
0: So that's a problem with secondary education. And then with higher education, we still have some of the best schools in the world, but they become ideological sinkholes.
1: Mm-hmm.
0: The whole concept of tenure for any teacher, for any professor to me is alien because it says you can screw up as much as you want. Don't worry about it. So, you know, other than that, education's great.
1: Other than that, yeah.

0: It's like, you know, I always felt as a kid in school, I always felt they were trying to put me in a box. And I used to tell them the only time I'll be in a box is when I'm dead. And I was like the worst student in the class, right? Like, as I'm sure probably maybe you were, or
1: you were
0: a scholar. Yeah.
1: Oh yeah. Cause I found out if you were teacher's pet, man, you got all the advantages. This is why I learned early influence. Oh yeah. You answered the questions. You did well in the test. They didn't check the rest of the stuff. Even if you got it wrong. Oh yeah. Well, let me ask you something, though. You must have liked something about school. What did you like?
0: I liked the socialism. I liked, not socialism, socializing.
1: Socializing.
0: I like socializing, sure.
1: So that's an important part of education.
0: Yeah.
1: One of the problems is with some of these very elite private schools,
0: right? Yeah.
1: Or schools that take in economically disadvantaged kids, which they should, they don't help with the socialization. And so you get into a college and suddenly you're saying, holy smoke, what do I... So you have to look at the whole person.
0: I looked at it all as a sale, though. Like, I always was able to talk my teachers into giving me a higher grade so I could pass on to the next class.
1: That's what I was doing, by doing well.
0: Yeah, that's great. Yeah. So there's so much you can learn in any given area. And I looked at all of that as a sale. Well, that's fantastic. Alan, you know, this has been a lot of fun. I feel like I could ask you questions for another hour or two, right? And I can't wait to finish these books. I appreciate you sending them to me. Congratulations on all of your success. And if our listeners, if they would like to reach out to you, how do they get you?
1: AlanWeiss.com, AlanWeiss.com. There are free resources, text, audio, video, free newsletters, and so forth.
0: Awesome. And when does your next book launch?
1: In February of next year, 26, will be the 7-figure consultant. And then in March of 26 will be the 6th edition of Getting Started in Consulting.
0: Wow, that's amazing. Awesome. Alan Weiss, consultant. Thank you so much, Alan, for coming in.
1: Thanks for having me here. I appreciate
0: it. Awesome. Thank you so much.
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14: Hey, what's up? Thanks for joining us. I'm Emilio Despirito, and this is the Wealth Architect Podcast. 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
15: Thank you. Thanks for having me back. Great to see you.
14: Great to see you too, Paul. Thanks for taking the time with us today. So, Paul, you are no stranger to real estate, obviously running, 57 Engel & Völkers shops? How many shops do you run?
15: I think it's 52.
14: All right, 52. I apologize. 50, it'll be 57 before you know it. So 52 shops. But I wanted to have you on the program today specifically to talk about the unique things in regards to the two marketplaces, or Park City and Salt Lake City, right? Those real estate markets, I want to talk about who's moving there and where they're moving from.
15: Both different markets. So I'm going to break them apart. I would say, recently, we were all in Portugal together, and I saw the board pop up of global moves. Where are people moving globally and why, and what are wealth managers recommending? And I saw the only two places in North America mentioned were Arizona and Utah. And it's something that I've been feeling pretty regularly. We have a family office division, and I occasionally get invited to these family office events and luncheons, and Seattle or San Francisco, and you get all these heads of offices together with names that you know from across the world, and the vibe in the room is Utah, Utah, Utah, Utah, and for different reasons. But over the past year or two, I realized they're not, that vibe isn't because it's me in the room. They don't have a clue who the hell I am. So this is not a hey, you live in Utah, so we're going to talk about Utah conversation. It is a conversation that's happening. And it's happening because, you know, Utah is a tax-friendly state. It's a politically friendly state. It's we don't have a lot of the violent crimes that you're seeing in some of the cities, that whether it's happening or not, it's certainly sensationalized. We have a stable economy. We have an incredible outdoors, and we have an incredible airport. And for example, Park City, one of the things we tell people is we are one traffic light from Salt Lake City International Airport. So here you are in a mountain town where you can ski the largest ski resort now in North America and the third largest. We have the largest and the third largest in the same town. And
14: wow,
15: we have all these golf courses, but one traffic light connects us within 35 minutes to a true brand new global international airport, which makes it pretty attractive. So the people moving to Salt Lake City right now, what I'm seeing primarily is tech, a lot of tech, a lot of people leaving tech. Silicon Valley, Austin, Texas, Seattle, Minnesota areas, where we're seeing people coming down, as we call it, Silicon Slopes. And they like the quality of life. They like the outdoor, that. The skiing, the biking, the hiking, the 330 days a year sun. But they also like the vibrancy of a city that is just really starting to grow up. You know, downtown Salt Lake City has a tremendous amount of new restaurants with the right vibe, with the right chefs, trying to put themselves on the map, but still price points that make it friendly, and new hotels going up. And here it is in this clean city that has done a really good job keeping things like traffic from being a conversation. You know, we don't have traffic crowds. This is all Salt Lake City. And you can be to and from the airport in less than 10 minutes. So Salt Lake City, we're seeing that vibe of tech. But Park City, we are seeing a very, very, very different vibe. And it's very different than what we've ever seen. I moved to Park City 21 years ago. And we used to have this tagline, you come for the winter, you stay for the summer. And, you know, it meant everyone got exposed for either the Winter Olympics or the ski. Or Sundance Film Festival all winter. They'd come in, they'd ski, they'd enjoy the town. They'd come back in the summer and say, wow, I could live here. And it would usually start with some kind of a rental condo that was going to be put in rental pool and create income. And then next time around, it was a rental townhome or home. And then sooner or later, they spent enough time here, they would want something more permanent, or at least a second home that they would use equally. What's happening lately is these are fourth, fifth, sixth, seventh, eighth homes. The wealth gap has grown tremendously in the last 5 years. We used to sell a home in Park City over 10 million, 12 million, once or twice a year, maybe three times a year in this entire town. And, you know, now that's, it got to a point last year where I remember clients coming in saying, you know, I want to spend $12 million in Promontory, which is a golf course, hanging in the ski community, and there was nothing available. Like, they were snatching and being snatched up off the market as fast as they list. And and now you start seeing golf course homes. We have one this year sell for $44 million. And I point that out, because golf course homes can be replaced. You just build another golf course. It's not like ski and scale property. People talk about beachfront. Sure. There's 11 times more beachfront in America than there is ski and ski out. So ski in, ski out has been kind of our bread and butter all these years. And yeah, we had a record $65 million sale last year. But this year, even seeing these golf course properties hit 30 and 40 and 45 million, this is a different level of wealth. And when you speak to the owners or the money managers of these clients, all we're hearing is Park City is a safe place to park money, because we know there's going to be a preservation of wealth. You know, there's a certain level. It's not about investment. It's about, I want to be in a place with like-minded people where my money is safe. And based on the taxes and based on the outdoor lifestyle and based on the amount of these homes being built, there's a safety net that has become the primary driver in Park City.
0: Well, that's interesting, Paul. So when you say based on the taxes, is it the property taxes you're talking about or income taxes? Because I don't think it's income taxes, because you're talking about how this is seven or eight homes for these buyers. What taxes exactly make it a tax haven?
15: I'd say income taxes is definitely a factor. You know, no matter how many homes you have to call something home. Nevada.
0: So primary.
15: Wyoming. Yeah, Florida, Park City. So I did ask this question in a recent family office event, because when you're in a room with so many a lot of global people managing wealth at the highest level. And so why not Florida? Sure. Why Park City versus Florida, for example, the insurance? So when you start factoring in, you know, the property, the answer is it's all of it. So when you factor up the possibility of having low income tax by calling this primary residence, because one of them has to be a primary, right? And then the low property taxes, you know, a $10 million home, our property taxes are, what is that? A $10 million home, you're going to pay $50,000 a year in property taxes.
0: That's pretty inexpensive for that, yeah.
15: Or a $5 million home, you're going to pay maybe about $17,000 a year in Park City for property taxes.
0: We pay that for an $800,000 home here in Rhode Island.
15: My parents live in Vermont in a home that's well under $1 million, and their property taxes are higher than that. So yeah, I get it. So when you've packaged all up, you know, there's a responsibility level for a money manager to say, you know, this is a responsible place to park your money.
0: And you see the trajectory of that continuing.
15: We do. I expected the pandemic run up in both Salt Lake City and Park City to kind of hit a wall by now. And I still remember there's one of those next door apps. And I remember when people first moved into Park City for a few months. I'm not picking on LA at all. You'd see these things like, hey, there's a hole in my backyard. I think an animal lives there. Who can make that go away? You know, yeah, we live in the great outdoors and there's a lot of wildlife and there's a lot of animals. But you know what? Those clients did not leave. They stayed.
0: Yeah.
15: And now we see our school system having to triple the size. You know, wow. That's the very basic indicator of what's happening in your town, right? When you have a small town that can't really grow because the land is taken. So now the only land available is when you have to tear something down and rebuild it. That's your land.
0: Sure.
15: So
0: sure.
15: When you see a school tripling in size, it tells you just how many more people are spending considerably more time in your town. When you do see infrastructure having to change and the police force having to add an employee workforce, housing becomes a topic of every conversation to make sure that there's someplace affordable that can service all of this. And so we haven't seen the shift. You know, if anything, the momentum has grown over the last couple of years when a lot of other areas did start seeing the shift after the pandemic, where you read about the run up that was going to be the rundown. Salt Lake has not run down. We still see multiple offers on the right properties. Park City is not wind down. We're still seeing record prices.
0: Wow. And so with all of that growth of like the city services and the schools, because it was more or less a seasonal or a vacation market, now is a bedroom community in Park City. What about, won't that have an impact on taxes?
15: Yes and no. It's kind of, Park City is in a unique situation where there's just very few towns in the country where you have the amount of multi-million dollar real estate in one managed area by one county and municipality. And when you look at a lot of areas like, let's say, New York City, or, yeah, obviously there's more million-dollar plus properties in a large city, but there's a lot more need. We have a very small town that has extremely high price points, but unlike markets like Aspen or Telluride, we have still a lot of transactional real estate. There's a lot more actual single family homes in our town than people realize. If you look at Aspen, Telluride, Vail combined, we have more single family homes just in our very village center than those three ski resorts combined. And then we have the kind of the outskirt areas that are still considered Park City, the golf course communities, which each and every one of those sells more single family resident homes a year than any of those communities. So, you know, we have a lot of transactions at a very high price point. So the budget is in surplus, you know, and we're in towns where they still are going out spending 20, 30, even $50 million on open space land to preserve what we have versus worrying about the budget. It's a very attractive thing for wealth managers because it makes them feel that there's a responsibility on the deficit.
0: It's a whole different conversation than out east over here in Rhode Island or even Boston. I mean, man, wow. It's nice to hear that though. So how far away is Park City from Salt Lake City?
15: It will almost never take more or less than 34 to 36 minutes door to door from an airport.
0: Wow.
15: Like I leave my house in Promontory, I go through the one traffic light and I park in the garage of Salt Lake City Airport, and in 34 to 36 minutes.
0: Wow. You get on your private jet?
15: No. I will say in a big snowstorm, that number is going to go way up.
0: That's great. And then Paul, what is the population in Park City and then, Salt Lake City? What do those populations look like?
15: Yeah, the greater Salt Lake area, which includes Park City and communities like Provo, Orem, Utah County, which is south of Salt Lake, where there's a lot of tech growth. Companies like Adobe started there, and, you know, eBay and Amazon have big presence there now. But that general population is just under 2 million. The Salt Lake City area itself is just over 500,000, and the Park City area, you know, downtown Park City, known as Old Town and Deer Valley, is under 3,000 people. But the Park City area is about 30,000.
0: Wow. Wow. Okay. Overall, that's actually bigger than what I thought. And then lastly, right? How do you, was it Salt Lake that has one traffic light, or was it Park City that has the one traffic light between that and the airport?
15: That one traffic light is in Park City that you have to go through to get to Salt Lake City.
0: How are they keeping that traffic down? I mean, that's amazing. Are your roads like, you know, five lanes, or what's the secret there? Can you share that with us in the Northeast? Like,
15: they've done an incredible job. I won't pretend we don't have traffic issues now with the increased population during ski season. You know, when the ski resorts let out somewhere around 3 o'clock every day, to going down that stretch to get back on the freeway to go down to Salt Lake, there is definitely, if you're coming from one of the hotels in the ski resorts, you're definitely going to see some bumper to bumper until you get to that traffic light. But if you're out in the golf communities, you don't experience that whatsoever. But, you know, these are things that in a small town, they do become problems because, you know, there's only one way in or out. There's only so much you can do because of the mountains. So you are restricted to that, which is why we restrict the housing and build around. But, you know, I think our world has changed. You know, it's Amelia, we're in this place where every day, if we thought it would change after pandemic, and there's all these pushes, go back to the office, be in the office. Absolutely, there's a lot of that. But there's an equal amount of people coming out of school today that say, I can be my own business and I can do it from my iPhone and I can do it in a beautiful place. And I'm comfortable with travel. I'm comfortable getting on a plane every day. And we see all these numbers of people flying every day and living and working remotely and being successful running companies at very young ages. So I think these desired areas where people get to choose where they live, Park City is certainly one of those places. Salt Lake City, frankly, is a place people choose. They choose the skiing, they choose the biking, the hiking, they choose the outdoor life. You know, places where people choose to live, I think, is something we should be watching more of, because that's how the migration is going to continue, I believe.
0: That's great. Awesome. Paul Benson of Engel & Völkers Salt Lake City and Engel & Völkers Park City of the overall Engel & Völkers Gestalt Group, and one of our members here at Realm Global. Paul, thank you so much for jumping on with us. If you are interested in anything Salt Lake City or Park City, feel free to reach out to Paul. He's easy to get a hold of. You can find him on Instagram. Is it at Paul Benson?
15: Yeah. Yeah, at Paul Benson and at Paul Benson EV. And I do want to say thank you, Realm, for connecting us again. You know, Realm has been an incredible resource for me as well.
0: Amazing. Yeah. And by the way, if you don't know Realm Global, Realm has over 600 of the top 1% of real estate agents and advisors across the globe in 18 different countries. We get together, we network, we exchange information and refer business back and forth in a major way. So it's a fantastic collaborative and I'm proud to be a part of it as well. Paul, thanks so much. And we'll see you at the next event. Another episode of the Wealth Architect Podcast in the books. We appreciate you being here with us. We appreciate and love the time that we spent with Alan Weiss, book author, consultant, and Paul Benson, one of the top real estate advisors around the globe. You gotta watch this guy on social media. Definitely follow both of them. Subscribe to their channels. They do some amazing things. Awesome stuff. Thank you so much. God bless you. We'll see you back here on the next Wealth Architect Podcast next week.
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20: Hello there, and thanks for tuning into this week's edition of Discoveries in Health. I'm your host, Chris McKay, and I'm really happy to have you along today as we explore and discover the secrets to health and wellness. 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And I want you to check them out when you have a chance because they really have some great products to improve your health, and you'll save some money in the process. Okay, today I'm going to start with a question, so listen up. Are you in pain? Or if not you, do you know someone who is? Okay, well, we have the great fortune of having Dr. Janet McCarroll back in the studio with us today, and she's going to be talking about why pain has become an epidemic in this country and why so many people out there are suffering day after day after day needlessly. Well, Dr. Janet, it's great to have you back on the show. Great to see you again.
21: Oh, it's good to see you too, Chris. Thanks for having me back.
20: Oh, our pleasure. And for those that may not remember, Dr. Janet is an expert in alternative health and natural pain relief. She's a published author. She's dedicated the past 20 years of her professional career to educating and empowering others to be their own health advocate. She's made appearances on television programs such as Life Today with James Robison, the Christian Television Network, and Doctor to Doctor. She's also been a guest on over 500 secular and Christian radio and TV shows, including The Daily Buzz and Fox affiliates all over the country. Dr. Janet also serves as a member of the American Association of Pharmaceutical Scientists, and she's also a member of the American Association of Nutritional Consultants, and she's created several health formulas now that are literally helping millions of people out there regain their health and wellness. And Dr. Janet, I want to get right into this. I mean, we're talking about pain today. And it always amazes me that, you know, we have the technology to put men on the moon and bring them back again.
21: We do.
20: And yet we can't seem to get a handle on pain relief. I mean, what's going on?
21: The last time I was here, it was estimated that 43 million Americans were dealing with pain in their bodies.
20: That's just astounding.
21: But now that number's doubled to an estimated 86 million American adults. And that's why I'm here today. I really want to talk to you about this epidemic.
20: What kind of pain are we talking about here?
21: All the itises, rheumatoid and osteoarthritis. Mm-hmm. We got the bursitis, the tendonitis. We have fibromyalgia, neck pain and low back pain, mm-hmm. hip pain, knee pain, joint pain. And of course, we have injuries, you know, mm-hmm. and we have the mm-hmm. weekend warrior type things too. Mm-hmm. And actually, Chris, there's over 100 different types of pain syndromes. But the real issue, Chris, is we're failing to get to the root cause of the pain.
20: What's causing this pain epidemic out there? I mean, what is going on?
21: It's just the day that we live in right now. We have more stress than ever before.
20: Yeah,
21: and
20: exactly.
21: That causes pain syndromes ultimately. But I can tell you that there is a real natural solution that can help you get to the root cause of that pain. Mm-hmm. I created my glucosamine cream to take that cream, apply it exactly to where it hurts, mm-hmm. rub it in. It goes in instantly. Because I wanted to give targeted relief immediately.
20: Okay,
21: so,
20: all right.
21: If you're in pain, you want relief now.
20: Exactly. Well, how fast does your formula work then?
21: Within 15 minutes.
20: Really?
21: 15 minutes. It's worked for me, my family, and hundreds of thousands of other people.
20: Now, for someone that may be interested in considering your glucosamine cream, I mean, what can it really do for you?
21: Okay, first of all, in 15 minutes, you're going to see reduced pain.
20: Okay.
21: And it's going to help your body to lower inflammation. And with the inflammation lowered, you're mm-hmm. going to repair and rebuild your joints. That's going to in turn restore flexibility and mobility. You'll see daily you'll begin to regain your life. You're going to play with your children and grandchildren again. You can get on the floor and get back up off the floor. You can exercise. Right. You can lose weight.
1: Right.
21: You got to get around with more ease and comfort. And sleep, very importantly, if you can start to sleep again, because I know from personal experience that if you're in pain, you can't sleep. And mm-hmm. that's very important mm-hmm. when it comes to repairing, regenerating, and reclaiming your life.
1: And people out there are using your formula and getting these benefits?
21: Absolutely, they are, Chris. I hear it every single day. As a matter of fact, I have a few emails and letters that I brought with me, if you have a moment to hear a couple
1: sure,
21: of them.
1: Sure, sure.
21: This is one from Henry from Ohio. He says, I've been suffering from rheumatoid arthritis for many, many years. I'm 77 years old. I've been using Celebrex and Vioxx and other medications, but never had favorable results. I decided to order your glucosamine cream and have been very pleased with the results. I am now pain-free, for which I thank you. I also have an email quickly from Florence from Hollywood who wrote, it's a miracle. I'm back to working in my yard and riding my bike thanks to you. So those are just little things that I've gotten, but there are hundreds to back those up. So there is a natural way to do this. And through the course of the show, we're going to give the listeners some real help.
1: Folks, I want to take a moment here to let you listeners know that if you want to try Dr. Janet's Extra Strength Glucosamine Pain Relief Formula, there's a special toll-free number to call. 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Okay, well, if you're just joining us, we've been talking with Dr. Janet McCarroll. She's a natural health expert. She's also an expert in dealing with pain relief. But we've been talking about how pain has a devastating effect on our overall health, and now how her glucosamine cream, this is a natural solution, is a way to really get to the, the root cause.
21: That's right.
1: Of pain in the body. Before we get into that, Dr. Janet, mm-hmm. I'm going to ask, I know this is hard for you because this is emotional, but I think it's important for people to understand how you got to where you are today or why, what's driving right. you. And if you could share that sure. story, I'd sure
21: well,
1: appreciate it.
21: Well, it was birthed out of a lot of personal pain
1: mm-hmm.
21: and pain that my husband had years ago. He had severe osteoarthritis throughout his body. At the same time, I had fibromyalgia.
1: Right.
21: So I was really on a quest to find something all natural to help him have a better quality of life
1: mm-hmm.
21: and for myself as well. I mean, I had to function and raise three children during that time.
1: Mm-hmm. Well, let's talk a little bit about what's in your glucosamine
21: yes.
1: Cream.
21: Well, I did a lot of research on glucosamine. I knew how good it was. So I came across the fact that emu oil is a powerful natural anti-inflammatory and can carry most any ingredient right through your skin and deliver relief to your area of pain.
1: Okay.
21: So I took emu oil and glucosamine. I used boswellia, which is an Indian herb that's an anti-inflammatory.
1: Okay.
21: Bromelain, that's an enzyme known to be an anti-inflammatory.
1: Okay.
21: MSM, a natural organic sulfur that is also just as important as glucosamine in rebuilding and repairing our joints.
1: Yeah.
21: And so I put that all together in a cream that actually has no odor. It's greaseless. It doesn't freeze the pain. It doesn't burn the pain. It doesn't irritate your skin. Goes in. 15 minutes later, you have relief. So that's why I'm here, to share what I know and share what I have.
1: Right.
21: Because it works.
1: And I have this here, by the way, folks. Glucosamine cream, it comes in a plastic dispenser that has a pump top on it.
21: It's a pump and it's metered. You'll need 1 to 2 pumps, depending on the area of pain, of inflammation.
1: Right.
21: But sanitary, you know, no contamination. So you don't have to worry about it becoming rancid.
1: Okay. Now, in terms of this getting into your body, then you're talking about a couple things right here. Not only relieving the pain, but also
21: rebuilding
1: the rebuilding part. So, how does that work?
21: Once you apply the cream to that area that you're going to target, okay, you get the inflammation to go down, and the body heals itself. The body heals itself, provided you give it the raw materials it needs. I'm giving you what you need for your body to take over and do the job it was meant to do, and that's heal.
1: Okay. And this is safe. You did nothing that you have to worry about here?
21: You don't have to worry about a thing. If you're taking drugs for pain, it won't conflict with that at all. None of these ingredients
1: do. Okay, I was going to ask that. Okay. So what is then a realistic expectation? If somebody calls today and wants to try your glucosamine cream, what would you tell them?
21: I would say within the first 15 minutes, you're going to notice that your pain is greatly reduced or even eliminated.
1: Okay.
21: And then over time, you're going to rebuild and repair your joints with that inflammation being taken down. That's going to restore flexibility and mobility and sleep. I mean, if you can sleep again, that's where our bodies get all of our recuperative, regenerative ability to heal. And then with that being taken care of, all the things that you love to do, you can start doing again, traveling, exercising, so you can lose weight.
1: Right.
21: You can socialize with family and friends. You can be the life of the party.
1: Yeah. Pain really changes who you are because of all of these other things. You just can't do, or it's very difficult to deal with in terms of living a normal life.
21: That's
1: or trying
21: right.
1: to live
21: well,
1: a normal life.
21: Well, you can't.
1: Life.
21: You're right. You can't live a normal life anymore.
1: Right.
21: Your life has changed forever until you get this thing taken care of. And you can.
1: Yeah. And you've got people out there that are already getting great results, right?
21: I brought some more emails and letters if you'd like to hear them.
1: Sure.
21: Okay. Let's see. Chris, here's one from Beverly from California. I would love for you to know how happy I am with your product. My feet and legs are usually in pain from being overweight and on my feet all day. At night, I can hardly get to sleep from the pain. I discovered by applying glucosamine to the painful areas, I'm able to get a good night's sleep. Thank you so much for making this possible. Here's one more, Chris, from Darlene from Pittsburgh, Pennsylvania. It's a miracle in a tube that truly does take away the pain. It works as nothing else I've ever tried. It worked quickly and eliminated all of the pain.
1: Are these kinds of responses unusual?
21: No.
1: Really?
21: They're the usual.
1: Really?
21: They're the usual. I mean, I must say that it does my heart good to hear these things because I know what it's like to suffer and I know what it's like to get relief. And every time, you know, I get one of these emails or these letters, it just confirms it. Hundreds of thousands of people have used my cream with great results.
1: That's great. Mm-hmm. All right, folks, I want to take a moment here to let you listeners know that if you want to try Dr. Janet's Extra Strength Glucosamine Pain Relief Formula, there's a special toll-free number to call. 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And I'll give that to you again. 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So what do you think, folks? This is pretty interesting, isn't it? Pain obviously is something that is a huge epidemic in this country. I don't think there's many of us, or any of us for that matter, that has not experienced pain from time to time, or maybe it's more serious, more chronic. And looking for a real solution here, understanding that perhaps the pharmaceutical approach is now we know is not the best approach at this point because there are so many side effects associated with these drugs out there.
21: That's right.
1: But looking at it from a natural standpoint, and Dr. Janet's glucosamine cream maybe makes some sense here. I mean, this is again putting back into your body. We do seem to discover time and time again that when you give your body what it needs, it knows what to do with it.
21: It does.
1: Knows how to fix the problem. It's only if it doesn't get those things
21: right. That
1: you continue to have the problem. And again, we've been talking about Dr. Janet's glucosamine cream, and this is a number of ingredients that you put together.
21: Right.
1: And is this good for any type of pain?
21: If you have pain of any kind, it's going to make a difference. I mean, I don't care how extreme it is and how minimal it is. It's going to give you relief. Now, if it's more extreme, of course, it may take a little longer. Mm-hmm. If you can take your pain from a 10 to a 5 and on down the line with continued use, well, I'm telling you, that's very doable.
1: Yeah.
21: So this is really exciting to be able to share this with you.
1: Yeah. Again, I think one of the things that is important for people to understand, because it's very unique, this is a cream.
21: Yes.
1: This is not a supplement. Yeah,
21: no.
1: There are lots of supplements out there.
21: Uh-huh.
1: And what do you tell someone that comes into your office and says, well, Dr. Janet, you know, I've tried this, I've tried that, I've tried this, I've tried all of these things, and it did not work. So therefore, the natural approach doesn't work.
21: First of all, for glucosamine or MSM, for that matter, it takes 90 days for them to notice something, if in fact they're going to notice anything, because they may not be breaking down and absorbing and utilizing if you're taking it orally.
1: Mm-hmm.
21: And after 3 months, people give up. People in pain, they want relief and they want it now.
1: Right.
21: And that's why I developed this cream. Again, 15 minutes, and I am telling you, you'll notice that it's going to the good.
1: Mm-hmm.
21: And so I just give you a challenge, you know, try it. You have nothing to lose.
1: Okay, again, we're talking about Dr. Janet's glucosamine cream here. And Dr. Janet, I mean, somebody calls today, gets your cream, and tries it. What should they expect, realistically?
21: Within the first 15 minutes, as you use the cream, you'll notice the pain diminishes. And just as slowly as you got out of life, you'll start to see yourself come back into life, and you'll see you'll want to call people again. You'll want to talk on the phone. You know, you'll want to go see your neighbors. You'll want to go take your kids to the park. You'll want to walk your dog again. Yeah. You'll want to do all these things.
1: I think it's just simple things. You'll wash the car.
21: The things other people take for granted.
1: Right, right.
21: You'll be able to do.
1: Right. But on the other hand, people want to know that this is not just you saying this. They want to know that other people out there have been in their situations and have gotten results.
21: Well, I have letters and emails from people all over the country. Does my heart good, you know, to hear back. I have an email from Kay from New York. She says, I have arthritis in too many places and recently broke my right wrist. All these aches and pains are lessened within a few minutes of using the glucosamine cream. Your dispenser is easy to use and was especially appreciated when my wrist wasn't working very well. I will not be without this product.
1: Hmm.
21: Here's one more. I've lost the pain in my knees and I can walk without any problems, climb stairs, sleep at night without pain. I'm so glad I heard about the cream. It makes me want to wake up in the morning. And that's exactly what we were just talking
1: that's
21: about.
1: Interesting. Makes me want to wake up in the morning.
21: You see what I mean?
1: All right, folks. I do want to take a moment here to let you know that if you want to try Dr. Janet's Extra Strength Glucosamine Pain Relief Formula, there's a special toll-free number you can call right now. 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And I'll give that to you again. It's 1-800-212-4787. Okay, well, this has been really, really enlightening. We've been talking about pain, which unfortunately is a difficult subject for so many people. And we've been talking about Dr. Janet's glucosamine cream, which contains proven pain-fighting ingredients that not only help to reduce or even eliminate your pain, but also help to rebuild. And
21: that's
1: that's so important. There is an opportunity here to get on a path back to ultimate health.
21: You know, with pain, you have this what if thinking. What if this isn't going to get better? Am I going to wind up in a wheelchair?
1: Yeah.
21: What do I have? Is this terminal? Is this going to take me out? What's going to happen to my family?
1: Right.
21: What's going to happen to my job? So this is what America is going through. And the stress only perpetuates the pain syndrome.
1: Mm-hmm.
21: And so I'm here to tell you that help is on its way. It's time to take charge. Be proactive. Pick up the phone and try this.
1: So your glucosamine cream is all natural.
21: All natural.
1: And you just rub this right in the area
21: of
1: pain.
21: Put it right where it hurts.
1: Doesn't stink.
21: No
1: smell. Doesn't, and it's
21: not greasy. Won't ruin your clothes.
1: And this is safe. You don't have to worry about interactions.
21: No,
1: nothing
21: not
1: to be concerned about there. I meant to ask you, is this something that you can continue to use or should continue to use after, you know, let's say that you don't have pain anymore, but
21: keep
1: you still
21: replenishing.
1: Keep, yeah.
21: Get, if it happened once, it can happen again.
1: Yeah.
21: So you want to keep replenishing all those building blocks that help us remain flexible.
1: Right.
21: So
1: right.
21: There you have it. It works. It works. I'm living proof. So.
1: And what should you notice when you start using it?
21: More flexibility, less pain. You'll have more mobility. You're going to sleep better. Mm-hmm. You're going to get back into life.
1: Mm-hmm.
21: You know, it's funny. I have people tell me the first and second day they use it. They go, you know, I have a feeling for the first time that my well-being's returning.
1: Mm-hmm.
21: I'm going to be all right.
1: Yeah. And there are literally thousands of people that have benefited already.
21: Absolutely. We know that for a fact. The letters don't stop coming in. So well,
1: can you share a few more with us?
21: Sure. Let's see. I brought some more with me here. We've got Pam from Douglasville, Georgia. She says, my finger swelled and my doctor said it was carpal tunnel syndrome. And I couldn't get any relief, so I rubbed a glucosamine cream on my fingers and hand. And the pain was instantly gone. I keep this by my bed, in my purse, and at my workstation. Thank you, Dr. Jana. And Agnes sent this letter. I knit for hours at a time. It takes all the oil from my skin, and my hands were so bad that they were cracked, bleeding, and very itchy. Plus, my hands hurt a lot, too, sometimes waking me up at night. I would use your glucosamine cream on my hands, and I'd have to tell you that it's better than any hand cream or lotions. Plus, the aching and pain have faded, and my hands have never been so smooth. Emu oil also is an incredible skin conditioner. So that's a side benefit too.
1: Yeah.
21: So, you know, there's just all kinds of things as the testimonies keep pouring in.
1: Yeah.
21: So.
1: Well, Dr. Jana, unfortunately, we're about out of time here. Any final words of encouragement you want to leave with our listeners today?
21: Yes, absolutely, Chris. You know, pain, it can be your friend because it alerts you to take action. But pain becomes your enemy when you fail to take action. And that's what the show is all about. I want to encourage you to become proactive and go to the root cause of your pain. 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Now you can be one of them. 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You have nothing to lose except your pain. And remember this, it works, it works, it works.
1: 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And be sure to join us again next week for another great show. I'm Chris McKay. Have a great day, everybody.

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1: Hello there, and thanks for tuning into this week's show. 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

0: fine vitamin. But folks, here's the problem. Many of us aren't getting enough sunshine lately between slathering on those powerful sunscreens and spending more time indoors. And what it really comes down to is this vitamin D deficiency that's out there is causing an avalanche of health problems for 70% of our population, ranging from pain, loss of balance, muscle weakness, depression, increased blood pressure, arthritis, memory loss, and even a compromised immune system. And I have Dr. Michael Pincus with me today to talk about the most effective way to get vitamin D. Dr. Pincus, it's good to talk to you again.
1: Chris, it's great to be back. Thank you.
0: You know, many of you know that Dr. Pincus is a nationally recognized authority on natural and alternative health. He's a successful chiropractor. He's worked with top Hollywood celebrities, professional and Olympic athletes, and he continues to be very involved in some of today's top health concerns. And let's kind of start at the top, Dr. Pincus, and talk a little bit about what are some of the warning signs that you may be deficient in vitamin D?
1: Okay, well, part of it is how you feel. And one of the things, Chris, is being tired for no apparent reason.
0: Okay.
1: But on the reverse side of that, I've seen that a lack of vitamin D affects your sleep. Okay, another big sign is that your bones ache. Now, there's a lot of people listening who've been diagnosed with osteoporosis, which is a thinning of the bone.
0: Mm-hmm.
1: But again, a vitamin D deficiency. A big one is muscle weakness. So you try to get up from a couch, you get in and out of a car, and you're finding it more and more difficult. And that's leading to the high, high prevalence of people falling and injuring themselves.
0: Ah, okay. All right.
1: Which is a huge problem.
0: Right, exactly.
1: Another one is you tend to get more cold, especially upper respiratory problems.
0: Okay.
1: Problems with blood pressure, cardiovascular problems, digestive problems, constipation, bloating, gas.
0: Mm-hmm.
1: It's very, very common. And if you're a diabetic, there's all kinds of data about being deficient in vitamin D, and the list goes on. It's a huge problem.
0: What does vitamin D actually do in the body? What is it used for?
1: Well, when we use the word vitamin, it's actually kind of a misnomer because vitamin D is actually a hormone.
0: Okay.
1: And this regulates thousands of genes in the body. Everything from pain, blood sugar, immune system, blood pressure, bone strength. Plus, vitamin D has been linked to maintaining colon health, breast, prostate, and ovarian health. But I'll tell you what, the way we're taking vitamin D is all wrong. It's all messed up.
0: Well, why do you say that? Why is it messed up?
1: Well, first of all, you go to your doctor and they say, yeah, I'm going to put you on a vitamin D supplement, and it's like 400 international units, which is totally worthless. Or God forbid, if you're listening right now and you're taking a multivitamin and you think you're covered, that's why you're on 6 or 8 or 10 different prescription drugs. I'll tell you that right now.
0: Mm.
1: Because your body is not getting enough D. The other thing is that vitamin D is an oil. You don't absorb oils in your body. They're very difficult to digest.
0: Okay.
1: So I've come up with my own vitamin D, which I call Dr. Pincus's vitamin D3 formula.
0: So Dr. Pincus, what makes your fast melt vitamin D formula so unique?
1: Well, Chris, first of all, I put 5,000 units of vitamin D3 per serving in each tablet so you can actually feel the difference. I wanted to give you enough dosage so it really goes to work. Second, I use the right type of vitamin D in my formula, which is superior and readily available so your body can digest it, and this is known as vitamin D3. And third, my formula is a fast melt tablet that's available for immediate absorption.
0: You know, you mentioned that vitamin D is an oil. So how were you able to make your formula into a fast melt?
1: Well, good question, Chris. Here's what I've done. I've worked with an advanced team of scientists, and these guys, they know their stuff, and they're using this technology to convert vitamin D, which is an oil, into a dry powder. And once they do that, they put it in this fast dissolving melt for immediate absorption and quick results that you can feel.
0: What's some of the feedback that you're getting, Dr. Pincus, from people that are taking your fast melt D3?
1: Well, I'm getting tons of feedback. You know, I've got people that email me. Here's an email from Betty, and she writes, I was diagnosed with a severe vitamin D deficiency, and she said she tried many other vitamin supplements.
0: Okay.
1: And then she discovered my D3, and she said she went back to her doctor, had her blood test, and her blood test went back into a normal range just within weeks.
0: Wow. All right, folks, I want to take a moment here to let you listeners know that

0: 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And remember, folks, you have absolutely nothing to lose here because Dr. Pincus's vitamin D3 formula is guaranteed to be safe and effective, or your money back. And when you do call and order, you will not be automatically enrolled in one of those monthly subscription programs. This is a one-time order. So the number to call is 1-800-413-6779. I'll give it to you again. It's 1-800-413-6779. All right, for those of you just joining us, I have Dr. Michael Pincus on the line with us today. We've been talking about Dr. Pincus's fast melt vitamin D3 formula, and this vitamin D deficiency is really an epidemic now, causing all kinds of health concerns. But the issue is, even if you're trying to get vitamin D back in your body, you're most likely taking the wrong type or the wrong form of vitamin D the wrong way, maybe not even getting enough of it. And Dr. Pincus, why don't we start here by talking about, you know, why is this deficiency such an epidemic, despite all of the awareness and the products that you see on the store shelves containing vitamin D?
1: Well, yeah, that's a good point. 70% of us in this country are deficient in vitamin D. The fact is that your body needs vitamin D. This is a hormone that should be there, and it's not there. And the statistics show that back in the 70s when we started getting cable networks and, of course, with the internet, we're not going outside, and most of us get no vitamin D from the sun.
0: What makes your Fast Melt D3 formula a much better choice?
1: Well, Chris, first of all, I put 5,000 units of vitamin D3 per serving in each tablet so you can actually feel the difference. Second, I use the right type of vitamin D in my formula. And third, I've worked with an advanced team of scientists, and they're using this technology to put it in this fast dissolving melt for immediate absorption and quick results that you can feel.
0: Now, is your Fast Melt vitamin D3 formula manufactured here in the U.S., Dr. Pincus?
1: Yeah, absolutely. My formula is manufactured right here in the USA, Chris. In fact, we have a facility that is a cGMP certified lab, which means current good manufacturing practices. And this is an FDA mandated set of rules that we follow. As a matter of fact, just recently the FDA came in and did an inspection, and they said, hey guys, keep up the good work.
0: Now, you mentioned earlier that there's a strong connection between vitamin D and diabetes. Talk a little bit about how your Fast Melt D3 formula could help folks that are dealing with diabetes or even at risk of getting diabetes.
1: Well, yeah, diabetes is a huge problem. And in type 2 diabetics, what we find is that there's plenty of insulin in the body, but the insulin is not recognized by the cells. And so what vitamin D3 does is it takes that problem and it seems to fix it. Now, they've studied vitamin D3 and it's improved this insulin signature by 60%. And just to give you a comparison, the most popular diabetic drug improves at 13%.
0: Wow. Now, let me ask you this, Dr. Pincus. How can your Fast Melt D3 formula help boost your immune system?
1: Vitamin D is responsible for 200 different chemicals that your immune cells produce to fight off bacteria and viruses. Listen, if you're someone that's susceptible to having any type of cold, flu, I would start right now taking one of my vitamin D3 melts every day. And one of the nice things about this is that besides your immune system being better, you'll find your energy better, you'll find less pain, less arthritic type pain, more mobility, flexibility, better muscle strength. And if you're someone who's concerned about falling, you'll have better balance and a better sense of walking, which is so important these days.
0: So, and how do you take it, Dr. Pincus?
1: You can take it in the morning. You can take it at night. You don't need water, and you put it in your mouth and, you know, maybe count to 30, it's gone.
0: Wow. And maybe you can share again for those that may have just joined us, some of the responses that you get from people that have been taking your formula and what kind of results have they seen?
1: Let me tell you my own story. So over the summer, I didn't take as much of my D3. I was actually traveling, and I ran out of it. So what happened to me is, you know, I'm basically pain-free, but all of a sudden, I started having pain in my hand. I go, what is this? This is weird. But then I realized that I had run out of my D3 formula, and I went off of it for several weeks. And the minute I started going on it, it took about 7, maybe 8 days, the pain went away.
0: Wow.
1: Crazy, isn't it?
0: That's how you know something's working, right? If you stop and the health issues come back, well, there's your answer.
1: That's the best test that anyone can listen to, especially if you're on the fence. You're going, well, I wonder if this is really for me. And what I would do, Chris, is next time you give out the number to have people order, is go ahead and order it. I know you mentioned it's a risk-free offer, and go ahead and try it yourself and stay on it for 5, 6 weeks. And then if you still doubt it, then go off of it and see if anything gets worse.
0: And again, folks, I want to take a moment here to let you listeners know that if you want to try Dr. Pincus's vitamin D3 formula, there's a special toll-free number for you to call. 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This is a one-time order, folks. 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I'll give it to you again. 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So what do you think, folks? Are you one of the 70% of people listening most likely taking the wrong type of vitamin D supplement? Joining us today is our good friend, Dr. Michael Pincus, and we've been talking about his Fast Melt vitamin D3 formula. And Dr. Pincus, what you're saying is that most of us are deficient in vitamin D. And because of that deficiency, it's causing health issues like pain, muscle weakness, immune problems, and that most vitamin D supplements are not the best form. And more importantly, it's not the right amount of vitamin D to really make an impact. Is that what you're saying?
1: Yes, it's exactly what I'm saying, Chris. It's a multifaceted problem where, one, we're not getting enough vitamin D3 in our system.
0: Mm-hmm.
1: Vitamin D3 is responsible for activating 2,000 different genes in the body, controlling everything from diabetes to hormone production to muscle strength, heart beating correctly, digestion, immune system. It's a really long list, and honestly, it surprised me because in medical school, we learned that vitamin D was necessary for the bones. We get enough being outside and in our milk, and end of story.
0: Right.
1: And for the first 20-some years of my practice, I never prescribed vitamin D. I just didn't think it was necessary. And then in the early 2000s, the studies started coming out, and now there's over 2,300 studies that just show that vitamin D is absolutely necessary. It's not just a good idea. It's absolutely necessary. It's a hormone that should be in the body, and it's not there.
0: Can you share some of that research, Dr. Pincus? And more importantly, what's the conclusion of the research related to vitamin D?
1: Well, one of the biggest studies ever on vitamin D were from the U.S. Navy.
0: Okay.
1: So I think it was like 145,000 men and women were studied, and they found that the number one non-combat reason that people died in the Navy was due to melanoma.
0: So skin cancer.
1: So I'm reading this study, you know, I kind of paused right there, and I went, yeah, it makes sense. You know, people are out on the decks of ships in the equator and all over the world, and they're getting the harmful
0: UV
1: sun rays, and they're developing skin cancer. But then I read on, and it said most of the victims were office workers, like clerks and people in hangars and inside. And I went, oh, my God.
0: Hmm.
1: So it was a link going back to vitamin D deficiency in the body.
0: What about muscle and bone strength? Can your D3 formula help with that?
1: Yeah, it's critical. Like if you're someone that's over 50, especially, you're seeing a progression of the core muscles in your body starting to slow down. First, it's kind of a clumsiness that people kind of feel like they're getting clumsy physically. And then it's a lack of flexibility that you start to stiffen up, and you feel it at night, especially if you're in bed rolling from side to side. You'll wake up with your knees hurting, your legs are restless, your shoulders hurt. That's that stiffness setting in that's associated with the lack of this vitamin D3 in my formula. So if you're someone listening right now and you're having a lot of joint pain, bone pain, muscle pain, fibromyalgia, I would say start on my formula like immediately and start taking one or two of my vitamin D3s a day for the first week or two to get your doses up quickly.
0: So let me ask you about these gummy vitamins. Does that work? Can you put enough vitamin D into a little gummy bear? And is that the best way to get it in your body?
1: No, of course not, Chris. You know, they'll go to any types of lengths to try to market things that seem good, but you're taking a lot of sugar and gelatin and wax. My thing is, it's not what you take, it's what your body absorbs.
0: Well, I want to talk more about what happens when people start taking your Fast Melt D3 formula.
1: Boy, that's a really good question, because the first area that the vitamin D seems to affect is your energy, your sleep, your outlook, your moods. And then after being on it for a while, your core strength will come back. So for those of you who have slowed down, you're going to feel more energy, like physically. So it's kind of like feeling a little bit younger, Chris.
0: And who wouldn't want that?
1: Right.
0: And maybe you can share again for those that may have just joined us some of the responses that you get from people that have been taking your formula, and what kind of results have they seen?
1: Well, one of the surprising ones was I gave it to my brother-in-law, who had gone to his doctor and was very concerned about his cholesterol, his blood fat, and his weight. And I put him on my vitamin D3, and he went back in 3 months later, and his blood profile was perfect.
0: All right, I want to take a moment here to let you listeners know that, again, if you want to try Dr. Pincus' vitamin D3 formula, there is a special toll-free number for you to call right now. 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So that number to call is 1-800-413-6779. And keep in mind, folks, you have absolutely nothing to lose here because Dr. Pincus's vitamin D3 formula is guaranteed to be safe and effective or your money back. And when you do call an order, you're not going to be enrolled in one of those automatic monthly subscription programs. This is a one-time order. So I encourage you, the number to call is 1-800-413-6779. I'll give it to you again. It's 1-800-413-6779. So how about it, folks? I mean, what it really comes down to here is we're not getting the right form or enough vitamin D delivered the right way, which is why we have so many of these health concerns that you probably can't put your finger on. And Dr. Pincus, I want to start just recapping here that there are a couple different forms of vitamin D, and maybe explain why the typical form that you would find in most off-the-shelf D formulas is different from what you've put together here.
1: Well, there's vitamin D2 and there's vitamin D3. And D2 is the type of vitamin D that has to be activated by your body. So it has to be converted into vitamin D3. Vitamin D3 is the activated form, so it's ready to go to work. Now, the vitamin D3 that I use in my formula, I think it's the best because I've seen the best results with myself, my family, with my patients. Plus, I've worked with the lab where the people in the lab have taken this and they test their blood every day to see how the D is going, and it's going up and out through the roof where it should be.
0: Wow. So, Dr. Pincus, I mean, who should consider taking your fast melt vitamin D formula?
1: Well, I would definitely start with kids for development and immunity. Obviously, young adults in their 20s need vitamin D to keep their immune system strong. Mm-hmm. Then men and women in their 30s, you're talking about heart health, immunity, cardiovascular problems start to turn on. But it's also the child rearing years, and vitamin D for pregnant women is very, very important.
0: Mm-hmm.
1: People in their 40s, that's when, you know, you start feeling more of those aches and pains like you've never felt before. You think you're getting older. And again, it's important for your hormones and to keep yourself physically active. And of course, when you're in your 50s, you start feeling stiffer. You can't golf. You can't play tennis. You know, you start becoming aware of your body not functioning.
0: Mm-hmm.
1: And then people over 60, I just wish that every senior citizen would go on this formula. Imagine living in your senior years where you have confidence in your balance and you're able to have the energy to get things done and mental clarity. You know, this is more and more important as we go along because people are living longer, but the quality of life is not great.
0: You know, is it ever too late, Dr. Pincus, such that your fast melt D3 formula wouldn't be a worthwhile investment?
1: If you can see the breath on the mirror in the morning, then you know that you're a candidate for this. Because a lot of the things that people suffer from, they're suffering from a lack of this vitamin in their body. So it's never too late to try something like this. And the sooner you can get on my formula, the better odds you're going to have of having a really healthy, high energy, high mobility life from here on out.
0: Yeah, well, it makes a lot of sense. And Dr. Pincus, what can someone expect when they start taking your Fast Melt D3 formula?
1: Well, you're going to notice within the first several days that something's changing in your body, because this kickstarts so many different cycles in your body that you'll start having less pain, having more energy, and having better mental clarity, better sleep. Your moods can be affected by this. Vitamin D3 is necessary to get these things running.
0: Well, Dr. Pincus, unfortunately, we only have a few minutes left. Anything else you want to share with our audience here in our final minutes?
1: For those of you listening, we've covered a lot of ground. Working with the body is tricky, as you know. And we're talking to your listeners of your show. You know, they're of all walks of life with all various conditions. And so I'm trying to give some good health advice here, Chris. The point is get yourself out of it. Get yourself on this formula and see for yourself. It's not against the law for you to try something to see if it works.
0: That's an, it's an interesting way
1: and
0: to put
1: all
0: it.
1: We're doing, we're talking about nutrition. We're not talking about rocket science here.
0: Right,
1: but
0: right.
1: But there's a lot of science behind what I'm talking about. The key is to get on this formula and give it a month or two. Every day, take one of these things. And start to see improvements in your pain, your blood pressure, your blood sugar, your energy, your sleep habits. This is my appeal to your listeners to get on this formula and try it for themselves.
0: Well, Dr. Pincus, again, thank you for taking time to be with us today.
1: Thank you, Chris.
0: All right, folks. 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
4: 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Eventually, despite rumors he'd been killed, I found Omar. Or more like, he found me. For more than a year, we corresponded in secret while he was hiding from U.S. forces and eventually on the run from the very insurgent group he put on the map. Slowly, I got close to Omar. Closer than I ever thought I would. Perhaps closer than I should. Was it good journalism? An ethical lapse? Was it my faith in humanity that kept me talking to Omar? Or something darker? My name is Christoph Putzel. This is American Jihadi.
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5: 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Here's what's happening. Two motorcyclists were killed in separate crashes less than 24 hours apart. In Johnston, NBC 10 reports a 38-year-old rider died Saturday afternoon after police say his motorcycle collided with a trailer attached to a pickup truck making a left turn into a driveway on Route 6. He was taken to Rhode Island Hospital with serious injuries but later died. Police say the truck's driver is cooperating. That crash came just a day after a 52-year-old New Bedford man was struck and killed by an SUV Friday evening at South Street East and Hill Street in Raynham. He was pronounced dead shortly after arriving at Morton Hospital. That investigation also remains active. The names of the two victims have not yet been released. And a teenager involved with the Rhode Island Department of Children, Youth, and Families is dead. NBC 10 reports the DCYF said the 18-year-old died Thursday. The Office of the Child Advocate was notified. In sports, bad weather put an end to Saturday's Red Sox-Yankees matchup before it began. The new date for yesterday's game is August 29th as part of a split doubleheader. The Red Sox and Yankees are slated to hit the diamond again today at 1:35. 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
6: Ohio. I'm Pam Husso, Fox News. Police in Toledo say 12 people are hurt, two critically, after gunfire erupted near a street festival last night.
7: Police are still searching for those two gunmen that they say may have been shooting at each other when at least 16 shots rang out in a crowded summer street festival in Toledo. It all happening around 5:30 local time last night. Police say at least 12 people were shot, including two in critical condition. The victims range in age from 14 to 61, with officials confirming most were in their early 20s. There were several hundred people at that festival. Police are asking those that were there to review their cell phone footage to help identify the suspects. And festival officials, of course, have canceled the remainder of that weekend-long event.
6: Fox's Chanley Painter. With just 2 days to go before the primary, scandals are rocking the campaign of Democratic U.S. Senate candidate Graham Platner of Maine. Fox's Griff Jenkins takes a look at posts made on Reddit.
8: The Post described him as a communist. He leaned into it. He was anti-police and disparaging rural white residents as racist. That was troubling. But then it was that tattoo also in October that we see the tattoo on his chest resembling a Nazi symbol that he got in Croatia with some of his war buddies. He had it removed. Then we get more posts that start to come out when he describes the war as the most enjoyable experience of his life, saying that he wants to kill people. If that wasn't enough, then we get the disclosure in May that confirmed he had a kick profile, a profile largely where young people are. He's sexting, sending explicit messages to women while he's married.
6: Platner, who hopes to unseat Republican Susan Collins, says his past is being weaponized. America's listening to Fox News.
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16: Hi, everyone. Welcome on into our show. I'm Amy Sharp. Happy to be alongside Jeff Massey. Jeff, of course, is the founder and president here with Massey & Associates, Inc., and we are so glad to have you here with us for our conversation today. It's a really important one. This is about a new USA Today report talking about how Americans fear outliving their savings, and I'll save the next part of that for when Jeff and I get into our conversation here in just a moment. It's a little startling to hear what this statistic is talking about, but we'll get into this. We'll get Jeff's thoughts as well as other topics all relating to retirement. But first, as always, we want to share our phone number with you. 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It could be who you're working with initially and throughout the process, but it just gives you a sense of what they do here at Massey & Associates. That number is 401-200-7200, 401-200-7200. We want you to remember also you can text the word visit throughout the show and beyond if you have questions at any time. Jeff Massey, how are you today?
17: Doing great. Yeah. Doing great. Yep. Loving all the pollen in the air.
16: We were having a brief discussion about that before we started recording. I find it's time for it to go away. I don't understand why it's lingering, but it happens. And yeah. It is just so maddening to not be able to enjoy the great outdoors sometimes. But
17: And I've sadly dealt with allergies my whole life, and I've been on allergy treatments for decades. And I do something called sublingual immunotherapy. They're drops under your tongue. And I've been doing it for, I don't know, 17 years or so. But this season has just been real rough. My eyes this season I want to scratch them out some days. Yes. I'm sure plenty of our audience can relate to that because the pollen has been crazy.
16: Yeah, there's nothing worse. And I do think, sadly, I think it probably changes with age and different things like that. I've certainly noticed that. I used to never have a problem. I don't know if it's that or if it's our atmosphere is changing. Who knows? The chemicals that are in the air, things like that, that help change things. But it certainly has changed for me. And you're right. There's nothing worse than rubbing your eyes out all day long. But we're inside now, and we are going to get into this topic. This is from USA Today. Every once in a while, we bring these statistics to the show. It's interesting sometimes, and you never know like who all is being surveyed here. But this is saying 67% of Americans fear outliving their savings more than they fear death. It's a stunning number. Sometimes when I see these numbers, I think, oh, I can't imagine. But it's a powerful number, Jeff, and I want to get your thoughts. I know also, as we go throughout the show, we want to let our listeners know you can always call in that number that I just gave and kind of get a stress test, check out what they're all about here and learn more about these statistics and these topics we're talking about. But Jeff, why do you think this fear has become so powerful for so many people?
17: Well, I guess it comes down to numbers. They're concerned about how much they have saved, and some people are clear with these surveys. They fear running out of money more than death itself. It can be said in different ways. Other people are just super concerned about, do I have enough? It means the same thing. or am I ready to retire? Means the same thing. Do they have enough money? Will their money last for the rest of their lives, which could be multiple decades worth? You know, I was reflecting recently that all of my grandparents died in their early 70s, all four of them. So when you look at it, they had, give or take, 8 to 10 years retirement. That was it. Well, that's not today's norm. You know, many, many people are living well into their 80s. So most people could easily have a 20-year retirement. And then you have the exceptions to the rule that could be 25, 30 years into retirement. You know, my mom was 98 and 9 months when she passed. That's a long retirement.
16: Yes, it is. Right?
17: So you have to look at that and say, how do we address this number one concern that people have, which is running out of money? Well, there are insurance contracts that can provide you with a guaranteed lifetime income. Now, most of them are static, meaning if you started at, you know, $5,000 or $10,000 a month, it's going to stay the same. So what we do is we do, you know, high technical terms, different buckets of money so that it can be deferred. And then whether it's 3 years, 4 years, 5 years down the road, you can tap into another bucket and give yourself a pay increase for retirement. And then another few years, you can tap into another bucket. And now you have another increase in your income, which would also be guaranteed for the rest of your life. Now, it's important to understand all these guarantees are from very strong financial companies, and it's based on their financial strength and their claims paying ability. But we work with solid companies that have been around, in some cases, since the late 1800s.
16: Wow.
17: Think about that. 1896 is when one started working. The other was 1892. I mean, that's just a couple of the companies. And others have been around for 50 and 60 years. So, you know, they've got decades of experience and financials behind them. And that's important. And we structure a plan based on what's important to the person that we're meeting with or the couple that we're meeting with. Now, we'd like to have the guaranteed level of income to at least cover their baseline expenses. So what I mean by that is not the fun stuff, not the discretionary spending, not if you're going out 3 times a week. Now, we have some people that have said, I want that covered too. And that's okay. We do that. But as a baseline, we want to make sure that the mortgage or rent is covered, the real estate taxes, the home insurance, the car insurance, the food bill, all of the necessities of life. That's your baseline. We want to make sure that is guaranteed. And then the other parts of the dollars that we have to work with, we put that to work in the market. And now that we've covered the baseline income, we can be a little more moderate in the investing. We don't want to be too aggressive because then you, yes, you can have good years in the market, but guess what? You can also have real bad years in the market if the market turns. So we want to be cautious about that. We balance that out so that people have a reasonable level of risk. Now, it's important to understand how this all works. So we have a special report that we'd love to offer today. Simply text the word money to 401-200-7200. Again, text the word money to 401-200-7200. We'll get that report right out to you this week. Once you get the report, you can call that same number and book a complimentary consultation with one of the advisors here on the team. And we can take you through our proprietary process, the Massey & Money Retirement Roadmap. When we lay it out, we say, look, here's everything that we're going to handle for you. First, income. Second is retirement level investments, because they should not be as risky as your investments that you might have had when you were in your 40s or 50s. Then we look at tax strategies, income taxes, and for down the road, estate taxes. And then if you're at that age of 65, you've got Medicare that you're going to get onto, et cetera. We provide guidance there with any type of the health insurance that you might need, Medicare supplements, long-term care insurance as well. And then lastly is legacy planning or estate planning. So when you look at it, those are the five pillars of a real solid plan. Now, that's not something we created. I'm not trying to take credit for that. The Certified Financial Planner Board of Standards has laid that out. Those are the five key areas that a certified financial planner professional should be focused on for a solid financial plan. And that's what we do here at Massey & Associates. So again, text the word money to 401-200-7200, and we'll get that right up to you this week.
18: Talking today with Jeff Massey. He is the founder and president here at Massey & Associates, Inc. I'm Amy Sharp. You're listening to Massey on Money. We have just a couple minutes left here in our first segment, but we are talking about this USA Today report saying 67% of Americans fear outliving their savings more than they fear death. So Jeff is walking us through some of the reasons for that alarming statistic and what we need to be thinking about so that we don't really fall into that and have a little more confidence as we're going to and through retirement. I'll just tee this up a little bit here, Jeff. This next one we're going to talk about a little bit in more in depth is healthcare. Assisted living now averaging $6,200 per month in the United States. That seems even a little low to what I've heard, but maybe not. How does that one number change the retirement conversation?
17: Well, if you are not prepared to lay out that kind of money, and at $6,000 a month, you're talking $72,000, right? So you're looking at about $74,000 just for assisted living. Now, I think Rhode Island, that's a national number. I think Rhode Island is a little bit lower than that. But we can talk more about that on the other side of the break. And, I also wanted to kind of bounce back on what I was talking about before with people outliving their money. There's a couple more things I'd like to maybe touch on there, and then we can pick back up on the assisted living and long-term care expenses and how they can impact your ability to retire with confidence.
18: You bet. 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
0: 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A polygamist from Utah and an L.A. 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
34: There was sleet and hail and snow coming down.
35: It was the biggest manhunt in Arizona history.
20: They found my wife's SUV.
34: Within 50 feet was a cave.
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20: And my dog flew.
37: All I could think of is, you're going to sniper me out of some tree?
20: But not me.
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10: 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We're talking with Jeff Massey today, as we do each and every week, and all things related to retirement. Today, focusing in on a USA Today report stating a pretty big statistic. 67% of Americans fear outliving their savings, and they fear this over death. This is something that I think we've talked about a similar type of fear before, and it becomes very real when you get these statistics put out in front of you and you realize that you are probably not alone if this is something that you are worrying about. We've gone through some of the big factors, you know, living longer, and that spins into healthcare issues and things like that. We're going to look at another major source of fear here in just a moment, Social Security. But first, I want to share our phone number with you as always. That number is 401-200-7200. That's 401-200-7200. It's a great way to connect. There's no cost. There's no obligation involved. As you go throughout retirement, they're going to make sure that the math makes sense and put together a Massey on Money retirement roadmap. That's their comprehensive plan to get you to and through retirement. All right, let's get into this fear of Social Security, Jeff. If Congress does nothing, retirees could potentially face a 28% cut in monthly benefits by 2032. You and I were speaking before we got on the air here during the break, and boy, does 2032 sound like it's tomorrow, like it will be tomorrow. But what do people need to do with the information that they have right now? Because, of course, it is still a few years away, but it just goes by so quickly.
11: Yeah, the crazy part is there are so many different sources of information that project how bad that potential cut is going to be in Social Security.

0: Security. I've seen the lowest I've seen was a 23% cut, and the highest is a 28% cut. It's going to be a bunch. It's going to be more than 20. That's 20% cut in your benefits. So if you have a $2,000 benefit, that could be a $400 all of a sudden deduction in your income. Are you prepared for that? Have you thought about that? Now, 2032 is not that far down the road. And quite frankly, if you're relying on Congress to try to fix this, anything that I have seen thus far with anybody in the governmental world putting out ideas as to how to fix it, they just want to take away benefits. They want to make people work even longer. And now they've gone from 65 to somewhere between age 66 up to 67. Then now I've read articles where maybe they might move that to 70. I mean, come on. Especially for folks that are in highly physical jobs. Many of them can't even make it to 65, never mind to 70. Mm-hmm. Well, I have a number of clients that were linemen, you know, worked for the electric company. They're up and down poles and all that stuff. By their latter 50s, their bodies are shot. You know, so imagine them trying to live and work to 65 or 70.
1: Yeah.
0: I think that's just outrageous. And it bothers me because the Social Security site itself has information that talks about fixing Social Security when it first came out. And I think this goes back to 2009. So we're not talking a couple months ago. 2009, according to the Social Security website, 1.35% additional tax on your salary and the same for the employer would fix it for 100 years. Think about that.
1: Wow.
0: That was it. And they've known about it now, what, 17 years? What have they done? Nothing.
1: And I know White this House topic has, gets you a little worked up.
0: You know I'm worked up over that. White House has the nerve to stand in front of a bunch of white-haired folks that are obvious retirees in his campaign to get reelected. And he puts his hand up in the air and goes, you'll vote for me, you'll never have to worry about Social Security. He's done nothing since. He's done nothing for the 18 years he's been there. And the same thing for Reid. You know, so, I mean, I don't get it. And now all of a sudden, because re-election's coming up, all of a sudden I'm getting all these emails from the politicians about, oh, look what they've done. Oh, they've done this. Oh, they've done that. Oh, just because it's time to get voted on again. It's disgusting. It just bothers me. So Social Security is something that highly likely you're going to lose some of that revenue by 2032. Highly likely. So the question is, do you have a plan? How are you going to plug that hole when you lose that money? Because I can't see them fixing it in only 6 years. How are they going to do that? And now if they say, all right, well, we're going to increase Social Security tax. Yeah, how big is that going to be now when they should have done it, you know, 17 years ago? That's the crazy part. So as we look at it, we cannot rely on Washington to fix this, in my opinion, in any good way, for those people that are going to be retired by then. And what I do think they're going to do based on articles I've read is they want to cut benefits for everybody in the future. Now, by 2032, it's not even going to be voluntary. And the reason that the percentage changes as to what the discount is going to be is because they're projecting out salaries. Because at that point in time, the trust fund will be done. They will only be able to pay out the taxes that they receive on payroll taxes, the FICA tax. So money in, money out. That's all they can work with. They have no reserves. And that's outrageous. It's absolutely outrageous that they've not fixed this before. So what can we do? We can develop a plan for you. We can put contracts in place with insurance companies that when this happens, at whatever level the cut ends up being, we can tap into different contracts to plug the gap of income for you. Now, if they can miraculously get this thing fixed by then, which, I mean, come on, they haven't done it yet. So to try to fix it now in just 6 years, I don't think politicians have the nerve to try to do what needs to get done to get this fixed. That's what it comes down to. So we're on our own. We have to figure out how to fix Social Security shortfalls. Now, we have simple plans to do that. They're guaranteed insurance contracts that you can open up when that cut happens that will augment your income so that you're not going to feel the big hit that's going to happen from Social Security. So as I mentioned, if you had a $2,000 benefit, 20% reduction is $400. it's $5,200 a year. That's a pretty big hit for most people's budget, right? So it's important to look at that. And that's what we can show you, how we can start a plan now, defer it for the next 6 years. We'll show you by contract what that would be worth in a payout to you at that point in time. So we can project out what is your benefit now. And let's say we use a 3% cost of living adjustment over the next 6 years. We can say, okay, your benefit is going to be approximately this number. And if we subtract 20% of that, that's our problem. So what does it take to fix that problem? We can show you that mathematically. And it's simple for us to do because we've got the software to actually make that happen. So it might not be as bad as you think it is to plug the gap. It might not. But the only way to find out is to come on in, meet with one of the advisors on the team. Let us do this scenario projection for you and show you what it would take today in a single deposit to plug that gap in 2032. And I would imagine that once you get that done, you're going to feel a lot better about, you know, your prospects for retirement. So why not come in? Simply text the word visit to 401-200-7200 and let us do that analysis for you. And I also want to offer our report on Social Security. Simply text the word security to 401-200-7200. Two different texts, okay? You can only do one word or the other. So you can text visit to come in, which anybody that's anywhere near retirement should be doing that. And certainly if you're within 5 years of retirement, you want to get the security report as well.
1: Certainly sounds like educating ourselves specifically on Social Security. So many facets, of course, of retirement, but educating ourselves and kind of keeping up with what will work best with us seems to be, you know, whether to delay, whether to take early. And that is, there's so many questions surrounding this topic. And then also worrying about what the government is doing with it, you know, in terms of, you know, whether it will be there for us and in what way.
0: And there is no definitive source you can go to and say, here's exactly what's going to happen. We have all these estimates, but the wild card is, what are the politicians going to do in these next 6 years? That's what I want to know. And yet it seems like they're mm-hmm. sticking their head in the sand as well. Yeah. You know, and it's just outrageous. And yet we hear, recently I heard, I was channel surfing on the radio as I was driving around and heard them talking about how so many politicians leave office as multimillionaires. They didn't go in that way.
1: Yep.
0: Yep. And all of a sudden, you know, throughout their period of whatever number of years, they come out a multimillionaire. How do they do that on a congressman or senator's salary?
1: Uh-huh.
0: I don't get that.
1: Yes. It just, math doesn't make sense on that one, does it?
0: It just makes you wonder, you know, what is going on? All right, I'll shut up now.
1: That's okay. We do need to take a break. If the fear of outliving your savings has been sitting in the back of your mind, now is the time to bring it into the light and deal with it directly. 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We've got one more segment to go here with Jeff Massey. 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
1: Welcome back in to our show. Really great conversation today, as always, with Jeff Massey. We learn something every week. I think we all would agree. If we could see you, our listeners, you'd be nodding, I think, in agreement. It's full of packed great information from Jeff Massey, who has 30 plus years working with individuals just like you, putting together successful retirement plans. We're going to close out our show with a few questions here, try to get as many as we can in any way. But here's the first one for you, Jeff. It says, I just found out I'll be receiving about $100,000 from a life insurance policy after my grandfather passed away. I'm stunned by the amount because I really didn't expect it. So two questions for you. What should I consider doing with the money? I really want to be able to do something like this for my own grandkids one day. So the second question is, what are ways that I could make that happen?
0: Interesting question.
1: Yeah.
0: Well, sorry to hear about your grandfather passing away, first of all, because that's always a tough time.
1: Yes, it is.
0: I remember, although mine have been gone for a long time, I still remember, you know, and it's tough when you lose your folks and your grandparents.
1: Great relationships. Yes, definitely.
0: Yep. So what should you do with the money? It almost sounded like your second question, you were answering the first question, that you'd like to do something like this. Here's a part, for my own grandkids one day. So I don't know the ages here. So what can you do? Let's say that the heir that received the $100,000 has no need for the money and he wants to structure something for his grandchildren, right? So a couple of things you could do. One, you could invest the money and kind of earmark the grandchildren as beneficiaries of that account. And then whatever growth they get, they get. All right. So that's one thing that you could do. The other, like your grandfather who had a life insurance policy, you could do the same. And there are different ways to structure life insurance policies. You can do what's called a continuous payment, meaning you literally pay that premium until you pass away. And then the death benefit is paid out to your heirs. But there's also something called a single premium life insurance contract. So you could take the $100,000, which is coming from life insurance. Therefore, you're receiving that and there's zero tax payable because it's tax-free to you. You could take that $100,000, put it into a single premium life insurance contract, and you would get a bump up based on how many candles you have on your cake. You know, what is your current age and what is your current health? Now, I have no idea what his age is here. So I wouldn't even begin to say, well, for $100,000, you could get this much. But what we can do is meet with you, determine what your age is, what your overall health is. Do you have any serious health issues? And simple things like blood pressure, cholesterol. In today's world, if they're under control, you've been under doctor's care for a long time, it's almost a non-issue for most types of life insurance policies. But we can illustrate it out and show you, okay, based on our estimate of the underwriting, that 100, and I'm just going to throw out a number, not saying this is the case, but let's say the 100 would be worth 250. I'm just throwing out a number. Well, we apply you don't send any money. You just apply. Then they go through the underwriting process, and then they will come back with an offer. Now, we generally say for a standard risk, in this example, I'm using 100 becomes 250. Well, if the person has bad health that they maybe weren't so truthful about, they might not get a standard rating. They might get surcharged or might go the other way, and you get automatically a better rate. So let's say you get a preferred rating. Well, that in this example, that 250 could bump up to a higher number, whether it's 275 or 300, whatever it might be. The nice part is it costs you nothing to find out what this type of a plan could do for your grandchildren. So I think it's a really cool thing that you're thinking of blessing your grandkids like that. We'd be happy to help out and illustrate that. Just text the word VISIT to 401-207-200 and come on in and meet with one of the advisors, and we'll get some details, and then we'll get an illustration for you and say, all right, this is what it looks like. And then you decide, I like it or I don't like it. Doesn't cost you anything to find out. So simply text the word VISIT to 401-207-200, and we look forward to helping you with this. I think this is a great idea to do something for your grandkids.
1: Okay, next question for you, Jeff. This one says, if we have a good amount of life insurance, about $800,000 in a 401k and a long-term care policy already set up, should we be okay for retirement?
0: Well, I like the fact that they've handled the long-term care.
1: Sure, right? Proactive, for sure. That's very good.
0: I like that because not enough people do that. And it's important to do things like this so that you've got money set aside for it. Now, although $800,000 is a lot of money, and you've got a good amount, whatever that is, for life insurance, it sounds good. But to give you an answer as to whether or not you'll be okay for retirement, we can't do that because we don't have enough information. It really depends on what your lifestyle expense is, right? So let's look at just ballpark numbers. On the $800,000, if you were to pull out 4% of $800,000, that's $32,000. Well, $32,000 plus your Social Security, if you're married, your spouse's Social Security, is that enough to cover your lifestyle expense? Well, I don't know that answer. So what we do is offer a complimentary consultation so that we can look at all your numbers, especially your lifestyle expense, because that's where it starts. And then from there, we can extrapolate out with the software that we have as to whether or not you would be okay during your lifetime with $800,000 in a 401k. Keep in mind, most 401ks are pre-tax, meaning every dollar coming out of that is income taxable. Well, that can be very expensive. And over, let's say you live 25 years in retirement, you think you'll never have a tax increase over that period of time? I think that would be kind of silly.
1: Yes, it would.
0: Yeah. So it's important to really look at this from the baseline of here's our lifestyle expense. This is what we like to do. This is our current lifestyle. We want to keep that during retirement. All right, what's it going to take? And we can do that math for you. And it's a complimentary process that we take you through. It's a couple of steps, a couple of meetings. The first, as Amy mentioned earlier, it's a discovery meeting. We need to get to know you better. And part of that is knowing your lifestyle expense. Now, you may not have that when you come in the first meeting. That's okay. But we need you to get it to us so that we can run the software to determine where you sit with your assets relative to your expenses and moving forward. And then, you know, we talk about tough topics like what happens when one of you pass away? What's going to happen? It, you know, certainly Social Security, part of Social Security income is going to be lost. So that's important. We need to subtract that out. And again, we have software that we can plug all this in and we can do what if scenarios. Well, what if he dies first? What if she dies first? What happens? And then we extrapolate it out. And the software will show us, you know, can we run it out to 95 or age 100? If so, then you're probably going to be in great shape. But if it doesn't run out that far, you have to look at it and say, let's say the software runs out at 80. Well, then what? What are you going to do? You going to become a burden on your children? No. So you have to adjust your plan. And that's what we can help you with. So simply text the word VISIT to 401-207-200, and we will do all this analysis for you. And I also want to offer the report I offered earlier in the program on money. Will your money last in your retirement? So text the word money to 401-207-200 and we'll get that report right out to you this week as well.
1: I know we don't have a lot of time left, Jeff. And so I maybe just follow up on that question. I think, you know, when we get these questions, obviously we can't share all the details, and you try to answer as best as possible without, like you said earlier, you know, understanding what their lifestyle is going to be like, things like that. And I just think it's always a good idea to set up that initial appointment. Come on in. See what it's all about here at Massey & Associates. It's a great opportunity to find out. You know, we can talk about it on the radio all the time, but the team can't help you unless you walk through these doors.
0: Exactly. Exactly. And that's what we're here for, because we want to help people learn more about their particular circumstances. Now, on rare occasions, we have folks come in, tends to be the guys that'll come in with Excel spreadsheets and all this stuff. You know, we do
1: nothing
0: stuff with
1: that.
0: Them.
1: That's
0: no,
1: okay.
0: And the cases where they've come in like that,
1: yeah,
0: they have done a great job. And we basically say, look, you've done a great job. You don't need us. You've got everything on track. You've done a great job. Good for you. Jokingly, a couple of times I said, are you looking for a job in retirement? Because they get it. You know, they get the importance of
1: kidding.
0: Playing.
1: No,
0: you know,
1: kidding. So, my gosh. No kidding.
0: Yeah.
1: So,
0: and as you know, we're still looking for more advisors. We do have an interview coming up with somebody that's got years of experience that we're looking to add to our team of advisors, because we keep growing and we need more experienced advisors. So, and I know we're running out of time, Amy. And I just want to say to our audience, have a great week, everybody.
1: All right. Thank you so much, Deb. We'll be back next week right here on Massey on Money.
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8: 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The information and opinions contained herein provided by third parties have been obtained from sources believed to be reliable, but accuracy and completeness cannot be guaranteed by Massey & Associates. 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
18: No suspects. I'm Pam Puzo, Fox News. Police in Ohio are looking for at least two people after a shooting near a street festival.
19: Toledo police say it happened around 5:37 p.m. They got a call of shots fired at the Old West End Festival, which, talking to folks around here, they say that that's a very popular one. They look forward to it every year, but things took a turn for a worse when they got the shots fired, and police saying that there were possibly two shooters shooting at each other. 12 people in total hit, two in critical condition. No one in custody.
18: Lauren Edwards with Fox 2. Negotiations are at a standstill, but President Trump remains confident a peace deal will be reached with Iran. Over the weekend, the U.S. military intercepted missiles and drones launched by Iran towards the Strait of Hormuz and allies in the region.
20: A source tells Fox that the administration could use frozen Iranian assets to cover damage in neighboring Gulf states. Trump once again compared the conflict length to that of previous wars, giving potential insight into his outlook on a timeline.
21: I'm moving very fast. I'm into 3 months. You know, Vietnam lasted 19 years.
20: The president now faces new pushback within his own party. For the first time on Wednesday, the House approved a resolution aimed at limiting the president's war powers. Four House Republicans crossing party lines to support the resolution.
18: That's Fox's Alex Hogan. Gas prices remain far higher than they were before the conflict started. And during an interview with NBC's Meet the Press, the president weighed in on when prices could fall.
21: Well, it depends. I mean, it depends where the war goes. It could be I'll have to give them a shot. And it could be we'll sign an agreement. If we sign an agreement, they'll go down now. Otherwise, they'll go down after we're finished.
18: AAA says the national average price for a gallon of regular is $4.17. 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
18: With just days to go before the primary in Maine, scandals are rocking the campaign of Democratic U.S. Senate candidate Graham Platner. Fox's Cliff Jenkins takes a look at posts made on Reddit.
33: The Post described him as a communist. He leaned into it. He was anti-police and disparaging rural white residents as racist. That was troubling. But then it was that tattoo also in October that we see the tattoo on his chest resembling a Nazi symbol that he got in Croatia with some of his war buddies. He had it removed. Then we get more posts that start to come out when he describes the war as the most enjoyable experience of his life, saying that he wants to kill people. If that wasn't enough, then we get the disclosure in May that confirmed he had a kick profile, a profile largely where young people are. He's sexting, sending explicit messages to women while he's married.
18: Platner, who hopes to unseat longtime Republican Senator Susan Collins, says his past is being weaponized. Pope Leo celebrated Sunday Mass in Madrid, Spain, as part of the first papal visit to the country in 15 years. Jesus. Organizers say more than 1 million people attended the mass. When he arrived in the country yesterday, the pontiff called on the people of Spain to stop fanning the flames of polarization. Elon Musk's SpaceX is set to go public this week in what's expected to be the biggest IPO in history. SpaceX setting a flat price of $135 a share. They're going to offer more than 555 million shares as the company tries to raise $75 billion. The company is also reportedly making the unusual decision to keep about 30% of its shares for individual investors. Companies like Anthropic and OpenAI are expected to announce their own IPOs. I'm Pam Crusoe, Fox News.
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1: Breanna Stewart put up 30 points, including making 18 of 21 free throws to lift the New York Liberty past the Indiana Fever 83-75 Saturday night. Meantime, Asia Wilson's 28 points and 14 rebounds and Jackie Young's 27 points paced the Las Vegas Aces in an 84-79 win over the Golden State Valkyries. 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

0: When was the last time you woke up actually feeling rested or got through the day without feeling stressed out? Yeah, over 50% of adults say they'd feel better if they got more sleep, and stress is often the biggest barrier. 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

So I want to get to Plattner here in just a second, because I can explain what's happening with the Democratic Party, and you need to understand it. But right now, everybody is trying to make Tallarico look like, he's great. He's just a normal Democrat.

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11: Summer heat is building across much of the nation. Temperatures will climb well into the 90s from the mid-Atlantic through parts of the Ohio Valley and Central Plains, with a few locations approaching the upper 90s. Scattered thunderstorms will develop from portions of the southern plains into the Gulf Coast states, including Texas and Louisiana, bringing locally heavy rainfall, lightning, and gusty winds. Across the southeast and Florida, expect a mix of sunshine, heat, humidity, and the usual afternoon thunderstorms. The northeast turns warmer and more summer-like, with highs reaching the 80s and lower 90s, while the Great Lakes enjoy mostly dry conditions. Out west, sunshine dominates from California into the desert southwest, while the Pacific Northwest remains seasonable with a few clouds and isolated mountain showers. Overall, a warm and active early June weather pattern continues across much of the country. And that's your national forecast. I'm Jim Forbes.
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Welcome to the Glenn Beck program. So glad that you have tuned in. I want to talk to you a little bit about patriotism. I started this at the top of the hour with an article from the New Yorker where, you know, I get the person who's writing it. They're overeducated, quite honestly, and undereducated on America and American thinking. They're much more European in their thinking, I believe. But, you know, they also grew up at a time that I don't really understand. You know, they grew up during the hippie era and the Vietnam War. I grew up right after that, and I have a completely different view. But I also grew up in a family that was very patriotic. And so I understand patriotism differently than maybe some people do. But I'm tired of this. I'm tired of this red hat thing. You know, I've never had an American flag on any of my sets before. In fact, if you're looking,

0: If you're looking at me, I'm at the ranch and I'm trying to look. There is no, nope, there's no American flag anywhere on this. And I've never done it. And I used to have a flag on a TV set and I took it off. It was on, radio. And I took it off immediately right after 9/11. And I said, because everybody's wearing little flag lapel pins. And I said, flag's going to become sides. You know, whose side are you, for the war, against the war? Are you a Republican, you a Democrat? I don't want to play any role in that. So everything that I ever have on anything in the background, and it's kind of the way I live my life anyway, it's the greatness of America in objects. It's just the great things that scream America without the flag on it. Because I don't like the symbols, you know, the red hat now. Oh, that means you love America. No, that means you like Trump. Trump likes America and you agree with his policies. It doesn't mean if you like America, you have to love Trump. To me, it's just so simple-minded. Now we had this Freedom 250 thing that is happening in Washington, D.C., and it was supposed to be a state fair. And God bless him for trying to put this together. We weren't doing anything for America 250. And Trump gets in and he's like, hey, we've got to have some celebrations that really celebrate America, yada, yada, yada. And so he puts this whole thing together and he does it in a year. Well, you can't put something like this together in a year, but he did. And now because of, listen to my monologue from Friday, these weasels, look, America is America. It belongs to Republicans, Democrats, Independents. Okay, belongs to all of us, good and bad, all of us. And that's what a celebration of her should be. It shouldn't be about Donald Trump. It shouldn't be about the Republicans or anything else. But because the left started threatening a lot of these people and the people, you know, in their own industry said, you'll never work again if you attend this thing. They all started to quit. And so now there wasn't a show to put on. So Donald Trump says, well, I'll do one. Well, now it is about Donald Trump. Congratulations. You've just made it about Donald Trump. Because what are the options? What are the options, America? You tell him no one can work with him. Well, then he has to do it himself. So self-fulfilling prophecy. Congratulations on that. And I'm sick of it because none of these people understand what real patriotism actually is. You know, it's looking at the long arc of a messy and improbable experiment called America. You look at all of it and you say, yep, that's me. These are my people. That's my home. And not because it's perfect, but because it chooses at its best to keep reaching up toward its own ideals after falling short. That was the point of Martin Luther King's I Have a Dream speech. I have a dream that America is going to read the Declaration of Independence and live by those ideas. That was his dream. I have that dream today. Please live by these ideals and these ideas. And if you grew up and you were taught to hate America first, see America only as the catalog of her sins and conquest and hypocrisies, then I get it. Your love of country will feel alien, but you can't love any country because all of them are doing that or did do that. And you were just handed this ledger of mistakes without ever being invited to feel the wonder of what this country could be. And what it has been for many, a refuge, a promise, a stubborn belief that ordinary people can govern themselves. And that love for this country doesn't mean that you ignore the ledger. I get it. Believe me, I get it. But are we capable of being adults here? Because as an adult, you have to be able to hold two truths at the same time. Because everything, religion is really great. Well, yes, it is. But religion has also done some really bad things. So which is it? It's both. It's both. Everything. You're really good. And at times, admit it, you're really bad. You've done some really horrible things. But are you striving to be better? Because you're both good and bad. We all are. Patriotism, love for country or a healthy love of self allows you to see all of the scars, the slavery, the broken treaties, the internments, the riots, the assassination, the wars of choice, and chooses to still sit at the table and say, you know what, but this idea that all men are created equal, endowed by their creator, and certain inalienable rights, life, liberty, and the pursuit of happiness, and governments are instituted among men to protect those rights, that's still worth trying for. Because I don't see any of you sitting at the table telling me a better idea than that one. Anybody has a better idea? Give it to me. You have a better idea than that one? I'm waiting. Tweet it to me. Whatever. Get it to me. Because if it's an actual better idea than that one, you might talk me into going into a different direction. But until I hear a better idea that all men are created equal and endowed by their creator with certain inalienable rights, I'm sticking with that one. And I'm saying that's what we should be striving for and should be trying to create every day. Stop harping on the failures. What do we do after we fail? It's the amendments, the movements, the Supreme Court decisions, the GI Bill, the Civil Rights Act, the self-corrections. It's the strange American habit of arguing with ourselves in public, loudly, messy, until we drag the country just a few more inches closer to that more perfect union. Real patriotism is not blind loyalty to a government or a party or a politician. It's loyalty to an idea that human beings are capable of more than their worst impulses. We all should end it today if that's not true. I am more than my worst impulse. I am more than my worst deed. I have made horrible mistakes, horrible decisions, but I am better than that. I am worth more than that. And I'm trying to be better, but I can never be better if I live in a world that has no forgiveness. That if that's all they'll think about is my mistake. Well, that's why I'm a Christian. Because I have a right and a gift to start all over again, and so does our country. Our liberty, however imperfectly practiced, is still worth defending and fighting for. That the English-speaking peoples on this continent somehow or another built institutions durable enough to survive their own citizens' worst tendencies. It's the farmer in Iowa who never left his country. Maybe even never left his own state, but feels a tug when he hears the national anthem. It's the immigrant who arrives with absolutely nothing, but then works three jobs so his kids can argue about politics in college and go to school for art. It's the soldier who absolutely despises war, but goes anyway because the country asked. It's a teacher who still believes the next generation should know the whole story, the glory and the shame, because only people who know both can be trusted to steward what comes next. Make a decision, America. Are you defined by your lowest moment? Is our civilization always to be defined by the worst things we've ever done? Or are we to be defined by whether we learn from them and strive to do better next time? I know the answer because I know the Constitution. The Constitution was written by very brilliant men. And these very brilliant men have what a lot of very brilliant men don't have today, and that is humility. They knew they were flawed. And that's why they put the amendment process in, because they knew they couldn't see everything. They knew other generations might have a more enlightened view of the world and they could course correct. That humility is one of the most patriotic things about our founding fathers. So when somebody tells you that patriotism is about flags or red hats or performative anger, they're wrong. That's meaningless decoration. The real thing is love. And just like the love of my father that I now deeply understand, all of his flaws, all of his struggles, all of the decisions he made at the time, he was doing the best he could. Who am I to judge and hate him for his experience of the past? I can correct it. I can stand even against it. But who am I to judge him and hate him for it? We need the kind of love that can see things clearly, see our country clearly, love it clearly, love it despite what we see in its past, and then work to make things better. Not because our country owes us perfection, but because we owe ourselves, our children, our country, our world, humanity. We owe it our best effort. I think that's what it loves to be America, to love America, to be an American. Not despite her contradictions, but because of what she keeps trying to become in spite of those. More in a minute.
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0: So Bill Gates has apparently spent years now trying to keep, I mean, they have actually purchased customized mannequins to test out different outfits for him to change his public opinion. Dude, it's not your outfit. It really is not. They have spent decades now trying to change the way he looks, transform him from the, you know, architect of the blue screen of death into something wearing a cardigan. Just, he's an oracle of compassion. That's what he is. And I mean, it's not working. It's not money well spent. He just wants to be, you know, known as literally Mr. Rogers. They're trying to make him look like Mr. Rogers. It's like taking Darth Vader and saying, you know what, take off the helmet and the cape. We're going to put a sweater on you and maybe some glasses, and you're still going, I am your father. I mean, nobody's buying that. It's still Darth Vader, dude. It's still Darth Vader. But, you know, if you watch him now, watch him, the gentle blinking, a little like Clippy, the paper clip, the measured pauses, the soft, reassuring tone, you know, that one thoughtful head tilt. I don't know. It's like, you know, he's offering you cookies instead of a polio vaccine that will probably put polio into the water. I don't know. This is product placement. Product placement. This is one of the spookiest things I've heard. You have to read this story about all the things they're doing to make him look like Mr. Rogers so he can do a TED Talk and tell you he knows what's best for you and your children, you know, because he's going to take care of you, your farm and your future. Meanwhile, he's buying up all of the farms. And what was it, 2019? He had the Gates Foundation had the event 201 where they had the global pandemic thing. And then a couple months later, a global pandemic, and they're following the script. And he's on, you know, the screen in his sweater and the little Clippy eye blink and the, you know, just lockdown and mask. That's what we have to do, you know, and try my preferred vaccines. Oh, okay. Okay. All right. He's going to save us from climate disaster because he's very generous. He's bought up all the farmland. You know, he's the biggest landowner now in the country because, you know, hey, we all have to make sacrifices. And so you sacrifice your farm to him, and he'll make sure we're all good. And we'll all own nothing, and we'll feel good about it. And he'll feel, you know, prophetic, and he'll own all the fields, and it'll be good. And he'll look like Mr. Rogers, except when he gets on the Jeffrey Epstein plane, which, you know, it's a mistake. I don't know if that was a mistake, really. I mean, that's like saying the Titanic was a navigational inconvenience. No, you got on the plane to go to Pedophile Island, and we're going to trust you with vaccines now and our children? No, I don't think so. And they're doing this. This is coming out now because he's going to go testify in front of Congress, you know, about what happened on Pedophile Island, which, you know, good luck with that. But meanwhile, Mr. Rogers, he wants to be our neighbor by buying up all of the property around you, your harvest, your health, your horizons. And he looks just so darn trustworthy, doesn't he? What an idiot. Look how much money this guy has spent, and none of it has been effective. None of it. Do you look at him like Mr. Rogers and trustworthy? No, not even his wife, ex-wife, can look at him as trustworthy.
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17: Still working on a ceasefire in Iran. I'm Kathleen Maloney, Fox News. President Trump insists Iran is close to making a deal to end the ongoing conflict, but says there are still details to work out.
18: Days after the U.S. military said it shot down drones launched toward the Strait of Hormuz, President Trump said he still believes Iran is ready to make a deal. On NBC's Meet the Press, he said Iran agreed to not develop nuclear weapons, but the president wanted that restriction to cover more ground.
19: They go out and purchase. They acquire. I want to put the word if they buy or purchase or acquire, you know, you've got to have that in there too, because that's not developing.
18: President Trump blamed Iran's rise on what he called weak and ineffective leadership by the U.S. and Europe. Gernal Scott, Fox News.
17: And sirens are blaring across Israel right now as the IDF says Iran has launched missiles at it. Tehran had warned of retaliation after Israel struck Beirut's southern suburbs earlier today. Officials still counting the votes in last week's California primary elections.
20: In the governor's race, former HHS Secretary Democrat Javier Becerra advanced to the general election on Friday with former Fox host Republican Steve Hilton behind him. And in third, billionaire progressive Tom Steyer, who has spent hundreds of millions of his own funds on the race. This morning, Steve Hilton made this bold statement on Sunday Morning Futures.
21: The most important thing is that actually we're very confident now that we'll be in the top two.
20: In the LA mayor's race, Mayor Karen Bass still holds the lead. She is leading the pack, followed by former reality star Spencer Pratt. But progressive city councilwoman Nithya Raman is nipping at his heels as thousands of votes that have come in the last several days have gone to her.
17: Fox's Anita Vogel. 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
23: Welcome into The Legal Exchange with Todd Lutsky. I'm Susan Powers, a financial advisor with the Armstrong Advisory Group, and I'm joined by Todd Lutsky, a partner with the law firm of Cushing & Dolan with a master's in taxation. Welcome, Todd. How are you today?
24: I'm never better. And you?
23: I am great, thank you. What do you have for us?
24: For June, and it still feels like winter.
23: Oh, I know it.
24: But whatever.
23: It's very disconcerting.
24: I'll move on. I've moved on.
23: Are you taking us to a warm place at least?
24: Not really. We're going to go to D.C. Where we have an appellate court case there where basically transfers from an irrevocable trust to the beneficiary are subject to, and this is a state issue. Well, it's the District of Columbia, but call it a state for our discussion. It's a local transfer and like recording tax that they have.
23: Oh.
24: And this is not really a federal issue. It's more of a local issue. But I think what it's going to show us is how one irrevocable trust work. And then we're going to talk about how these irrevocable trusts work when you pick them from a gift, estate, and income tax standpoint.
23: Mm, good.
24: Because they're all different. And I think you really need to understand how these irrevocable trusts, and there's so many of them, and they're different, work. Then we're going to go, again, not someplace very warm, but PA. We're going to go to a Pennsylvania appellate court case here where I'm just simply going to say it like this. Don't try applying for Medicaid on your own.
23: Mm.
24: This case is all about a situation where an individual went into a nursing home, had the daughter help pretty much prepare the application, and didn't even give the information requested, the additional requested information she never provided.
23: Mm.
24: And she's wondering why she might get denied. So,
23: might.
24: Folks, we're going to learn how the Medicaid application process works in this case and to tell you how not to do it. But it's also, well, it is June, it's a new guide. And it's an updated guide as well because it has the top, we've given away guides dealing with estate planning trusts. We're demystifying the top seven, but now it's the top eight.
23: So but wait, there's more.
24: There's more. There's a new one. So these are the top eight trusts that we talk about. They are from things like nominee realty trusts, which are not really trusts at all. So I'm not sure why the word trust is even in the name. Regular revocable trusts, Medicaid irrevocable, life insurance, such a tough topic, right? 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And you can always go to Cushing Dolan PC for our Instagram page for more information. Okay. DC, off and running. So Milton's father creates an irrevocable trust. The primary beneficiary is Milton. Okay, makes sense. The trustee was a trust company. In 2007, and of course they didn't tell us what kind of irrevocable trust this mm-hmm. is yet, so keep that in mind. 2007, the trustee purchases real estate in Washington, D.C. So that makes me think that there was money in the trust, but yep. we'll just keep going. 2021, the irrevocable trust is dissolved. Okay. And the property was transferred out for no consideration to Milton. Well, maybe he was the beneficiary. Mm-hmm. Milton did pay transfer and recording taxes to D.C. in the amount of $53,000.
17: Wow.
24: So either there's a lot of tax rates in D.C. or it was a really valuable piece of property. Milton then seeks a refund, which of course he was denied. Well, the Superior Court said grant District of Columbia summary judgment stating that the 2021 deed was subject to taxation because the trust was a legally distinct and separate entity from Milton. And taxes are imposed on each change in legal entity owning real property in D.C. Remember, not federal, folks.
17: They're their own little country,
24: This is
17: huh?
24: D.C. Well, Milton appealed, saying that the deed's exempt because it was a supplemental deed modifying a prior recorded deed without consideration. I'm not going to get into what all that means because the appellate court simply said, no, we're going to affirm the Superior Court, stating that the transfer from the irrevocable trust to Milton was a conveyance between two distinct entities, not a supplemental deed and not exempt from D.C. taxation, which is probably right. I don't know the D.C. law, but
17: I think they do the same thing in New Hampshire, don't they, for some irrevocable trust? I
24: don't think it's trust. They did it for LLCs for a while. You transfer property in and out of an LLC, yeah. there's a tax. And I'm not even sure that still exists.
17: Okay.
24: But I do remember that, Susan. So what are we learning here? What's the issue? Well, first thing we need to figure out is that this is a state tax issue, not federal. And let's explore the different, you know, income, gift, and estate taxes associated with many different irrevocable trusts. So you have to think about all of these issues when you're picking the kind of irrevocable trust and why you're doing it, mm-hmm. right? There's different reasons. So here, if this was a completed gift, then a gift tax might be due, but I'm not sure. But if it was completed, then dad would have been subject to gift tax. And if so, this would have been outside of dad's estate for estate tax purposes. So if there's a completed gift, then it's not included in the donor's estate.
17: Okay.
24: That's good.
17: So it could have been like an irrevocable gifting trust.
24: Exactly.
17: Okay.
24: That's a good point.
17: Okay.
24: Or a SLAT. It could have been outside of the trust. So that would mean less estate taxes due for Milton to pay when dad dies.
17: Got it.
24: And that's good. Could be good, depending on the size of the estate.
17: Mm-hmm.
24: However, dad could have had gift taxes, which we said. Now, this trust was probably funded with money. Now, I'm wondering if it was funded with money because it actually purchased property. Therefore,
17: right.
24: we need to think about basis. So the basis for the capital gains tax is what the trust paid for the property. So if Milton put money in the trust
17: mm-hmm.
24: and then the trust bought the property, that's the basis.
17: And I think you said it was pretty close to the time that it was transferred out.
24: The trust purchased the property in 2007.
17: Oh, yeah.
24: He didn't die until 2000. He didn't transfer it out until 2021.
17: Yeah, okay.
24: So we've got to think about the capital gains here. And again, if it was a completed gift, if he had funded the trust with the real estate, well, then it would have been a carryover basis if it mm-hmm. was a gift. And the basis could be way lower. It would have been the basis in the hands of Milton's dad.
17: Right.
24: So you got to keep that in mind, right? What am I transferring? Is it a completed gift? And how does it impact basis, carry over or not? So now if it was placed in a Medicaid irrevocable trust, then at dad's death, Milton would have gotten a step up in basis. Because irrevocable Medicaid trusts, even though they're irrevocable, are incomplete gifts for gift tax purposes. Wonderful. So that avoids gift tax and it's included in dad's estate. However, it is subject to estate tax when dad dies. So you got to think about, again, what kind of trust we're doing and why. But again, that's not always a problem. So when you're considering doing these gifts, you need to take a look at the size of the estate. See, are we trying to make it a completed gift? Do we want inclusion? Is it going to be an incomplete gift? Are we trying to protect it from creditors? What is our objective when doing this?
1: It's a big Rubik's Cube because you don't realize taking one action until later you're like, uh-oh, I screwed up. I created a bigger tax than I needed to by doing this action.
24: Yeah, you absolutely could. So, you know, I think some of the issues you have here to think about is, and if I had done like a Medicaid irrevocable trust, it's very possible that we could have transferred the asset in, an incomplete gift for gift tax purposes. Okay, no tax. Inclusion in the estate, step up in basis. Mm-hmm. And the inclusion might be set up if you've done your estate planning right that you also have no estate taxes.
1: And when Milton sells, no capital gains.
24: No capital gains taxes. So that could actually be a triple win if you do that.
1: Or a triple loss if you do it wrong.
24: You got to really understand these trust folks. 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
7: Hi, this is Chuck and Mike from the Armstrong Advisory Group, and our guide this month is on understanding required minimum distributions. Mike, every year there's a new group of people that gets faced with the fact that they have to take money out of retirement accounts at a certain age. What are the rules of the road?
24: Yeah, so for your own retirement accounts, and this is pretty universal now, the age used to be age 70 and a half. A lot of people have that number stuck in their mind. These days, if you were born in 1960 or later, the age you need to be focused on is the year in which you turn 75 years old. That is when your required minimum distribution from your traditional retirement plan or account is going to begin.
7: How much does someone have to take from that retirement account each year?
24: So it's based on your life expectancy at the time. Rounding, it's close to 4% in that first year. But by the time you're in your 90s, it's then approaching 10%. So it's this sliding scale. But again, this is all based on your own retirement account. 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If you've got a 401k, that's different than having an IRA. If you inherited your retirement account from a loved one that wasn't your spouse, there's a whole series of other rules that will apply to you. And so it's complicated and you need to focus on it.
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7: As promised, Todd Lutsky now joins us for Ask Todd. We got the phone lines wide open at 888-205-2263. That's the number to call to ask Todd your estate planning questions live on air right now. 888-205-2263. Remember, we can only get through 2 to 3 of your questions, so get calling early to make sure you get your opportunity to ask Todd your estate planning questions. 888-205-2263. Mr. Lutsky, how are you doing today?
8: I am never better. How are you?
7: I'm good. Have you, you happen to see the new Mortal Kombat film?
8: Mortal Kombat, no.
7: Do you know it's actually based on a Scandinavian church song?
8: No way I would know that.
7: To finish him.
8: Oh, yeah, to finish him.
7: Yeah.
8: I get it.
7: Yeah. Todd, I want to talk a little bit about trusts, because I keep hearing about all kinds of different trusts, and I'm wondering if you can give us just a general breakdown of the taxonomy, like what kinds of different trusts exist in general that most people may consider at some point in their estate planning?
24: Yeah, so we've broken it down now. I'm going to think there's about eight that seem to come up all the time. And I say eight, you might say, well, that's a big number. But folks, remember, always people ask me, they probably ask you, Chuck, you know, what if I Google trusts and if I Google the word irrevocable trust? Well, you know how many hits you're going to get? Millions.
7: Quite a few.
24: So it's confusing because there's different kinds of trusts out there. But again, not every trust is for everybody. It's your situation, your family dynamics, your net worth, your overall asset structure dictates what kind of trust is right for you. So let's start with that backdrop. That said, most people would think about a regular revocable family trust. This is the, you know, people that are probably 60 and under, you know, just doing estate planning, wanting to take care of the family, avoid probate, reduce taxes, provide a nice bloodline family, you know, distribution for the family. Yeah, pretty much basic. As we get a little older, maybe say 60 plus, and we start thinking about protecting assets from the nursing home, if you add that component to the mix, well, then you might be shifting over to the Medicaid irrevocable trust. Mm-hmm. So that's a different animal altogether. Doing everything the revocable trust does, but adding nursing home protection. Well, what about people who might have a little larger estate and own a life insurance policy, say a $2-4 million life insurance policy? You don't think about those a lot, but dying owning that in your name makes it an estate taxable item. Well, I don't want it to be estate taxable. How can I fix that? Get it into an irrevocable life insurance trust. Oh, but Todd, that has the word irrevocable in it. But it's very different than the irrevocable Medicaid income only trust that we use for nursing home protection. This is more of a completed gift, get it out of my name, out of my estate, for estate tax purposes, providing estate and income tax free money for either a spouse if it's a first to die policy, or for the family if it's a second to die policy. So that would be a type of trust. And you know, there's more, obviously. We're not going to get through all eight today. But, you know, another one that people see all the time is a nominee realty trust. Well, that's not even a trust at all. That's like a Massachusetts anomaly that we need to spend a little more time talking about. But basically, things you put in those trusts are really completed gifts immediately to the schedule of beneficiaries listed there. So if you got one of those and your kids are listed as beneficiaries, you might want to take a peek because you gave it away.
7: Talking with Todd Lutsky from the law firm of Cushing and Dolan. 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
24: Most people don't think about it when you're young, but if you're a young family, meaning you've got minor children, you might not have a ton of assets yet, but you want to make sure that what you do have is protected for your children. 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Again, they're going to avoid probate. 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Sometimes it's not all about the money and the probate and the taxes, but more so about the family behind the estate plan.
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0: 888-205-2263. That's the number to call to ask Todd your estate planning questions live on air right now. Again, that phone number is 888-205-2263. We've got Cindy in Central Mass. Cindy, what is your question for Todd Lutsky?
1: Good morning. My husband and I are in our mid-60s. We do have wills, and we do not have a trust. I didn't know if a trust is absolutely necessary.
2: Well, that's a really a great question, because so many people, this is going to help so many other listeners. You know, how do we get started? But by the way, the guide that we're giving away will be a great start for you, so you should get that. But this is, you know, do I need a trust? And then more than that, what kind of trust do I need? So let me ask you a couple of follow-up questions, Cindy. So you're married, you're in your 60s, do you have children?
1: Yeah.
2: Any grandchildren?
1: Yeah.
2: Okay, great. And then a lot of this is driven by the size of your estate. So I'm just going to ask round numbers, like Massachusetts estate tax exemption is $2 million each, which is $4 million combined. Is your estate over that if you add up all the assets?
1: No.
2: Including real estate, money, life insurance, investments, etc. No.
1: No.
2: Okay. Are we over the $2 million, which is the $1 million Massachusetts, or which is the one estate tax exemption for a single person?
1: Yeah.
2: Okay. So we're somewhere between
1: right,
2: the two.
1: Right about, yeah.
2: Great. That's good enough. Somewhere between the two and the four, right? So at this point, my last question would be, obviously, you don't want to pay any estate taxes. So if you creep over the $2 million, a trust is needed. You ask, do I need one? Well, if one of your objectives is I want to avoid paying anything to Massachusetts when we die,

0: you and your own family objectives. But to quickly answer the question now, yes, I think you are in a situation where a trust, revocable or irrevocable, would be, I think, very, very helpful. So, folks, this is a great question because the guide this month, brand new for the month, we're giving away top 8 estate planning trusts to go. We've added to it, actually. It went up where there's more common trusts that I wanted to add to this. So it's been fully updated. This would be right for people like Cindy, anybody who hasn't done their planning. Which one of these trusts is right? The revocable, the irrevocable? Do I have a special needs child? Do I need a situation where I have a pool trust maybe I want to use? Or do I have a nominee realty trust? What, or do I have life insurance? How do I handle that? Different kinds of trust, folks. 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
1: Todd, I got another one for you here. Let's go to Michael in Boston. Michael, what is your question for Todd Lutsky?
2: Good morning. I'm debating doing an irrevocable trust with assets around $5 million. And a dislike for thieving nursing homes. Mm. I'd rather die than go in one.
0: Mm-hmm.
2: I don't value, there doesn't seem to be a tax advantage for a single person.
0: Mm.
2: But I think the tipping point is, you're on radio a lot, but you never mention what it costs to do a simple irrevocable trust, Mr. Lusky.
0: So
2: you move around the cost of doing the trust, or do you do it...
0: hourly.
2: Free.
0: Yeah.
2: Free?
0: Free.
2: No.
0: So, no, and I think in your case, actually, the example, you and again, I think, do you even need one, right? That's the first question. Are you single with kids or no kids?
2: None.
0: No kids. So if you have no children and you're single and you don't have a lot of loved ones you need to provide for, if that's not a goal of yours, again, this is the reason. The cost is relevant, but maybe I would tell you, save your money, right? Maybe we don't spend the money on that. And so I would say, you know, an irrevocable trust probably is not even right for you. So it, meaning, I think you just want your assets, want complete control of your assets, and we would want you to be taken care of throughout your life. So I would think that that would probably be the answer for you. You know, you don't do it. But what I can tell you is that, you know, many cases are designed based on flat fees, and it's really a flat fee based on what it is that you need to do. And they do range. There's a variable range depending on what you're doing. I don't know, $5,000 to $8,000 might be a range for an estate plan, somewhere in there. So if that's helpful, but again, not right for everybody.
1: Todd, I got one more for you. Let's go to Artie in Brockton. Artie, you've only got a couple minutes here, so got to be quick, but what's your question for Todd?
3: Okay, I have some gold coins that I've purchased over the last 15 years.
0: Mm-hmm.
3: And I want to protect them. I'm leaving everything to my kid.
0: One child?
3: I'm single, one child. I get everything else is in his name right now, my IRAs and whatever. The only thing that isn't, you know, I want to make sure is protected is the gold coins, those 1 ounce.
0: So you've given everything away already?
3: No.
0: Oh.
3: I was told, like, with my IRAs, I cannot put them in a trust.
0: Correct.
3: Well, in the irrevocable.
0: Correct.
3: Yeah. Because, like, I was in your office in November.
0: Yeah.
3: And I was told that, you know, I got to take care of all the stuff first before I can do anything. But thing is, you know, I don't know how to get rid of everything.
0: Well, again,
3: you know, like my IRAs.
0: I don't know who you met with, but you're right. An IRA, you can't get rid of. It's a huge income tax if you do it. So that's a problem. But other assets like houses and money and so forth, you can put them into the irrevocable trust

0: protect them from the nursing home and for your child. Ultimately, I wouldn't give things away to your child at the moment. I think keeping things, you know, away from the children and owned by you or controlled by you before you die is better from a tax perspective and a control perspective. So I would say keep those. But gold coins themselves, I don't know how you retitle a gold coin to a trust. So that would be something that maybe you check with a coin dealer that understands how to actually retitle a gold coin to a trust. Maybe throw it in a safety deposit box and make the safety deposit box owned by the trust. Maybe that's a way of doing it. I don't really have the answer to that. So that's the biggest issue there. But please don't just give everything away. And that's what I hear, you know, that you might be leaning towards. That would not be right. And I think that's the best we can do.
1: Mr. Lutsky, thank you so much for joining us today.
0: Thank you. Always a pleasure.
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1: Hi, this is Chuck and Mike from the Armstrong Advisory Group, and our guide this month is on understanding required minimum distributions. Mike, every year there's a new group of people that gets faced with the fact that they have to take money out of retirement accounts at a certain age, What are the rules of the road?
3: Yeah, so for your own retirement accounts, and this is pretty universal now, the age used to be age 70 and a half. A lot of people have that number stuck in their mind. These days, if you were born in 1960 or later, the age you need to be focused on is the year in which you turn 75 years old. That is when your required minimum distribution from your traditional retirement plan or account is going to begin.
1: How much does someone have to take from that retirement account each year?
3: So it's based on your life expectancy at the time. Rounding, it's close to 4% in that first year. But by the time you're in your 90s, it's then approaching 10%. So it's this sliding scale. But again, this is all based on your own retirement account. And there are all sorts of complexities and ins and outs with this. So I don't want to oversimplify things. If you've got a 401k, that's different than having an IRA. If you inherited your retirement account from a loved one that wasn't your spouse, there's a whole series of other rules that will apply to you. And so it's complicated and you need to focus on it.
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5: Welcome back into The Legal Exchange with Todd Lutsky. I'm Susan Powers, a financial advisor with the Armstrong Advisory Group, and I'm joined, of course, by Todd Lutsky, a partner with the law firm of Cushing & Dolan with a master's in taxation. Todd, one of the sections of your new guide demystifying the top eight estate planning trust, we're up to eight, is about special needs in sole benefit trusts. So there are different types of special needs trusts. What are the most common types that we have?
0: So there's really, I think, I'm going to say sort of two, right? The special needs trusts where, and by the way, folks, this is for people who have, maybe it's implicit, special needs children, or a beneficiary of any kind that is special needs and on disabled or something.
5: So it could be grandchildren, niece, nephew, something, anyone.
0: Correct. Someone you want to take care of, but you don't want them to lose governmental benefits by taking care of them.
5: Right.
0: So, and you don't have to disinherit them just because they're special needs.
5: A lot of people have been under that misconception that they do.
0: They do. I know. So I think that's the first thing. That's why we're doing a special needs trust. So the two kinds, I think you asked me, or what are the two most common? A standalone special needs trust or a special needs trust built into your estate plan. Okay? So
5: Why would you pick one over the other?
0: Well, I don't do standalone special needs trusts that often. The reason being is I don't know that I need it. I don't need while I'm alive, if I've got a special needs child, to be funding a special needs trust that's going to then use the money to dole it out to my special needs child as needed.
5: During your life.
0: During my life. Why? I can just do that myself.
5: Right.
0: I can just, I own my money. I have it in my trust. I'm managing my own money. And if my child needs help for something, I'm going to write the check. Fine. So when would you do that, I guess? Well, maybe you've got a whole bunch of family members, aunts and uncles and grandparents and people who say, geez, I want to help with your special needs child. Well, then you can set up a standalone for other people to contribute to.
5: Okay.
0: So that would maybe be the time.
5: Okay.
0: I don't see it a lot.
5: Not often.
0: The one you see mostly is the one built into your family estate plan. So somebody who comes in and says, we're doing an estate plan, and whether it's a revocable trust or a Medicaid income only trust, as so be any kind, even life insurance trust, it doesn't matter. What matters is if the beneficiary, if one of the beneficiaries of that trust that we're talking about is the special needs child, then you put that language in there, right? And so what that might say is that would say equally to my children. And again, I might be treating all my kids the same way, so I might have the same language in each trust, but for different reasons. Like for the special needs child, it would say income and principal can be paid out in the trustee's sole discretion, maybe even the disinterested trustee's sole discretion. That means that that special needs child doesn't own the asset.
5: Yeah.
0: It won't cause that child to lose their governmental benefits.
5: Because they don't have the discretion to take money out on their own.
0: They can't. And so they don't own it. And at the same time, it allows the trustee to enhance the life of that child through distributions.
5: Okay.
0: And you might have that same language for children as well, but that's divorce proofing, creditor protecting, same kind of language, so but for a different reason.
5: You're really treating all your kids the same way, whether they're special needs or you just want to divorce proof or creditor protect their future inheritance.
0: 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And always go to our Instagram page, Cushing Dolan PC, for more information.
5: So if mom and dad add that language to their either their revocable trust or their irrevocable trust, doesn't matter. They can still have that special needs language in there.
0: Yes.
5: How does it actually get funded?
0: Yeah, and so that's why I don't think you need to stand alone. You don't need to put stuff in there now. You need to put it in there when you die.
5: Okay.
0: So when you die, the trust will have the language that says, you know, upon the death of the donor, and then you read. And it might say, you know, divide everything into as many equal shares as there are children then living. Well, then you start retitling. We call people like you, Susan, and we say, you know, help us retitle. We get you a tax ID number, you know, Todd Lutzke Family Trust, FBO, you know, Billy. Now we've got an ID number for that share.
5: Yep.
0: In would go certain assets. We'd retitle just like we retitled to the revocable trust or the family trust from the get-go.
5: And who would control the assets that are in that trust for them?
0: So the trustee is the one that would now be in charge, and that's why you need to think about that when you're picking this, right? We're planning not for today, but for whole life. So when you're both gone, mom and dad, who do you think's good at managing the trust assets?
5: Could they have a sibling or one of the another child?
0: Generally, it's a great idea to have a sibling, especially over a special needs share. But oftentimes for the other kids, you might have an independent trustee that they can pick and remove. They would have the ability to pick that independent trustee, like to give it to a child who's not special needs, more worried about divorce proof and creditor protection than I am special needs.
5: Okay.
0: So lots to think about.
5: What happens if there are funds left in that trust, and specifically for the special needs trust, when they pass away, the special needs child passes away? What happens to the money?
0: So again, all staying in the bloodline, I think you need to think about, and all the shares probably are going to say the same thing, whether they're special needs or not. Let's sort of play out the string. So the special needs share would likely say, hold all the assets in trust for life. Make discretionary distributions as you go. Well, a special needs child may not need a lot. And so it may be growing faster than you're even distributing it out. And so that child, then you have language that says, upon that child's death, hold it in trust for that child's children. Mm-hmm. Now you might say, well, Todd, why would you put that language in if it's a special needs child? Well, maybe the special needs came because of an accident and they already have children.
6: Right.
0: Right. Or they're not that special needs and they're able to have children. I don't know. So you always want to figure that out. And if no children, which is you have to have that language, certainly. If no children, then it can be distributed back up into the pot for the surviving siblings.
6: Siblings, okay.
0: Which would be the surviving donor's kids.
6: Okay. If you had someone, you just mentioned someone could have become disabled during life. If you had someone who was disabled and maybe they got a settlement from a lawsuit, would you take the same approach where the parents would be paid out for that lawsuit and just hold it for the kid, or what would you do with those funds?
0: Yeah, that would be, I guess, in the beginning when we talked about the two kinds of special needs trust that we create, we talked about a standalone and and one built into a trust. Well, I guess there's a third kind, and they kind of overlap: self-settled trust versus third-party trust.
6: Okay.
0: So the third-party trust is the ones we already talked about. You either set it up as a parent standalone, or you have it built into your family
6: not
0: trust.
6: At risk for their expense. Yeah.
0: Those are, we described those, but those are also third-party trusts. So there's a couple of names to describe those. Self-settled trust would be your example, Susan, where, you know, someone had an accident and got a judgment. Well, that's their money.
6: Yeah.
0: So if it's that kid's money, then that kid is funding the trust with his money, i.e. self-settled.
6: Got it.
0: And that's a little different because the biggest difference is that trust will have a payback provision to the state.
6: Got it.
0: There won't be one. Folks, so much to think about when you're doing your estate plan. If you've not done it, get started. 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
6: Todd Lutsky from the law firm of Cushing and Dolan, thank you so much.
0: Thank you, Susan. Always a pleasure.
6: I'm Susan Powers, a financial advisor with the Armstrong Advisory Group. Thank you for joining us today, and we'll be back again next week on The Legal Exchange with Todd Lutsky.
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7: This is a Fox News alert. Missiles are flying. I'm Carmen Roberts. A new escalation in the Middle East. Israel says Iran has been firing missiles at its territory. It's the first such attack since the April ceasefire. And Fox's Trey Yingst reports from Tel Aviv that the attack has been widespread and that many of the people in the northern part of Israel have rushed to bomb shelters.
8: There are currently missiles in the skies of this country. We just saw one soaring toward the northern city of Haifa from our position here in Tel Aviv. The Iranians say they are responding because of the Israeli strikes that took place earlier today against the Lebanese capital of Beirut, and that followed Hezbollah strikes on northern Israel. I'm speaking now with regional intelligence sources who say they believe the Iranians feel that they are confident there will not be a U.S. or Israeli response to this missile fire, but regional sources tell Fox News they expect a harsh response to this ongoing missile attack.
7: And President Trump does not want that to happen. He told Axios he's going to call Israeli Prime Minister Netanyahu and tell him not to strike back because Iran didn't hurt anyone. And he warned that a counterstrike could escalate a long-running cycle of the conflict and that the U.S. is close to a deal with Iran and he doesn't want that blown up. Well, before the attack, President Trump talked about that deal and said that he was still optimistic about it. But Democratic Senator Mark Warner tells Fox News,
9: while there has been some incremental progress, we don't have regime change. I think the new crowd is worse than the prior supreme leader. We know we don't have the enriched uranium, and I think it's going to be extraordinarily difficult to get it out.
7: And on the other war front, UK Prime Minister Keir Starmer is hosting Ukrainian President Zelensky for a critical meeting to discuss the war in Ukraine. 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
7: Former Former Senator Bob Packwood dies at 93. The Oregon Republican had a reputation as a champion of abortion and women's rights, but his reputation took a hit at the end of his career over allegations of sexual harassment. Again, Packwood died at 93. In Ohio, police are searching for at least two shooters who opened fire and wounded a dozen people at a festival, two critically. Fox's Madison Scarpino reports.
3: Police say that the suspect shot people as young as 14 years old, and the shooting happening at what was supposed to be a fun family festival. It's described as one of the most joyous and celebrated events in the community, and locals who were there say this type of tragedy happens way too often. City officials say because it was a festival, tons of roads were closed, people were trying to get out of there, golf carts were everywhere, so it was challenging for first responders to get to the patients, but all were off of the scene in an hour. The rest of the two-day festival is now canceled.
7: As expensive weight loss drugs grow in popularity, companies across the country are rethinking how and if they will cover the cost.
13: Some big companies are dropping coverage of GLP-1s for weight loss. That's according to the Wall Street Journal, which looked at recent data collected by a benefit advisory firm. The paper says nearly 500 organizations were surveyed, and more than a quarter say they'll add coverage criteria like multiple weigh-ins or the use of a meal tracking app or online sessions with a health coach. The journal says as many as 1 in 8 Americans take weight loss drugs, and some companies are facing double-digit increases in medical and pharmacy costs. Pam Husso, Fox News.
7: And gas prices keep sliding. AAA says the average now is $4.17 a gallon, and that's a 2-cent drop from overnight, but it's still $1.19 more than before the war started. Diesel, now $5.34 a gallon. That's also 2 cents lower than yesterday. I'm Carmen Roberts, and this is Fox News.
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1: When we met, we were very happy together. 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

0: This is a Fox News alert. I'm Kathleen Maloney. Iran launching a large missile attack against Israel.
1: Four waves of Iranian ballistic missiles have targeted civilian areas of Israel. The Iranians say this is in response to the IDF strikes that targeted the Hezbollah stronghold of southern Beirut earlier today.
0: Fox's Trey Yingston, Tel Aviv. President Trump says any deal to end the war with Iran has to prevent the country from getting nuclear weapons by any means.
2: They go out and purchase. They acquire. I want to put the word, if they buy or purchase or acquire, you know, you've got to have that in there too, because that's not developing.
0: The president tells NBC's Meet the Press he's still confident a deal with Iran can be reached despite the continued fighting and Iran's attack on Israel today. 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